0: case in an international arbitration body claiming the federal government's efforts violate Australia's free trade deal with China. The Shadow NDIS Minister believes the scheme needs to be overhauled as the extent of fraud in the system is revealed. A parliamentary hearing has heard $3.7 billion was handed out inappropriately last financial year. The government has introduced a dramatic overhaul of the scheme due to remove about 160,000 participants. But Melissa McIntosh says more needs to be done to stop providers taking advantage of those in care.
1: 96% of providers who are looking after our most vulnerable Australians don't need to be registered. They don't need to have a working with vulnerable people check. They don't even need to have a first aid certificate. So the whole scheme absolutely needs to be cleaned up.
0: It's alleged that some NDIS fraud is being perpetrated by criminal groups in South America, Southeast Asia, and the Middle East. After a whirlwind trip to the United States, King Charles has received a colourful reception in Bermuda for a historic visit to the territory. Josh Bavis has more.
2: This is King Charles' first visit to a British overseas territory as sovereign, and he was greeted by energetic crowds. The reception for the 77-year-old included a 21-gun salute and marching band. He was welcomed by mobs of schoolchildren and tested his sea legs for a quick trip to a small island to promote conservation efforts. He's staying in Bermuda for 3 days after the royal visit to the US. His soft diplomacy there seems to have paid off, with Donald Trump announcing he'll remove all tariffs on whiskey as a token of good faith. That alone is set to restore millions of pounds a week back to whiskey producers in Scotland. The Queen will remain in the United States for the time being.
0: Josh Bavis reporting. British Christians and pro-life organisations are outraged that a physically healthy 56-year-old mother was able to pay $20,000 to a Swiss clinic so she could die by assisted suicide. Wendy Duffy, who had struggled to come to terms with the death of her son 4 years ago, told newspapers it was her life, her choice. Dr. Gordon MacDonald of Care Not Killing described the readiness of the clinic to help her as absolutely disgraceful. He said the British government should be stopping people operating in the UK to facilitate euthanasia. Christian charity Barnabas Aid is seeking global support for a partner church in Thailand that is caring for 80 child refugees from war-torn Myanmar. The church provides accommodation and education, but relies on the compassion of supporters to offer care and hope to children who have suffered greatly. That's the latest news. Sport is next.
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0: In the AFL, Luke Beveridge is weighing up whether to rest as captain despite last night's strong performance. The Bulldogs going down by 12 points to Fremantle. Marcus Bontempelli was a standout star for the Dogs, although he looked to be limping at stages. As for the game, the coach admitting they lost in the second half.
4: After half time, we didn't get enough momentum with the Sharon. And they slipped too many tackles and it hurt us in the end. Encouraging that we were close, but we do come here to win every time we play. So we're still disappointed that they got the result.
0: Also last night, the Crows beat the Power by just 1 point in a thrilling South Australian footy showdown. That's the latest Vision National news. I'm Jaden James.
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1: Time now for a look at the weather. Unstable air and a cold front is bringing showers and some storms to WA's south and South Australia's west. Moist onshore winds are driving showers into northeast New South Wales, eastern Queensland and the Northern Territory's eastern top end. A high pressure is keeping the southeast dry and settled with unseasonably warm northerly winds. In the capital cities, Sydney with a top of 25 degrees with a clearing shower, Melbourne mostly cloudy, 25, Brisbane 25 with showers, Perth mostly sunny, top of 19, Adelaide 26 with rain, Canberra 22 with a late shower, Hobart mostly cloudy, 25, and in Darwin a top of 33 degrees with a clearing shower. That's the latest news, sport and weather on Vision. 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
2: Yeah, great to be with you this morning as I fill in for Matt Prater. Some words from the Bible now in Acts chapter 2, verse 38. Peter replied, "Repent and be baptized, every one of you, in the name of Jesus Christ for the forgiveness of your sins, and you will receive the gift of the Holy Spirit." That's Acts chapter 2, verse 38 on Vision. We're going to do Focus on the Family Australia in about 10 minutes from now. Some really good stuff about a digital detox. Is that something that you've been wondering about? Something that you kind of feel like you need to do, but you haven't taken the plunge yet? Some good thoughts and maybe a bit of a nudge to take the plunge coming up in about 10 minutes from now on Vision.

0: 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That's Ryan Stevenson with Preach. Well, that song is all about showing Jesus through our actions. We want our life to preach. What about your digital life? Are you kind of a different person when you're on social media, perhaps? Are you a bit of a keyboard warrior? Because we need our digital life to preach as well as our in real life life. We're going to get some good thoughts about a digital detox up next. Is that something that you feel that you need to do? I think it's something that we should all probably be doing semi-regularly. I've never done a full digital detox, but maybe I will after listening to this. That's next on Vision.
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4: We can sit here and say, oh, take email off or do this. You actually have to want to do this. You actually have to feel like, okay, I want to go back to basics. I miss my marriage. I miss connecting with my husband or my wife.
5: We've never been more connected digitally. Why does it feel like our marriages and families have never been further apart? We've all seen it, the silent dinner table, the blue light of a smartphone in the bedroom, and the growing wall between us our children. Today we're joined by Natalie Darty, who is a marriage and family therapist. Natalie is seeing this crisis firsthand in the therapy room. We're diving into the dopamine trap of our devices and, more importantly, how we can reclaim our homes for Christ. From digital Sabbaths to the power of a heart talk, stay with us as we learn how to put down the screens and pick up the relationships that matter most. I'm Brett Ryan, along with my wife Kate, with our guest, Natalie Darty, for Focus on the Family, Australia. Well, welcome back, Natalie.
4: Thank you, Brett and Kate. So great to be back with you today.
5: On a previous interview, we were talking about digital devices and kids, and many parents, that's exactly where I am. But now we're going to be talking about digital devices and how it affects the marriage. And so what are you seeing in your clinic?
4: Well, in particularly the last 3 years, generally what presents is a parent or parents will refer their child for counseling for me to work with them and inform me that their child uses the screen too much or they're addicted to, you know, Fortnite. And upon listening to the child, you know, what children are typically saying is mom and dad are on their phones a lot too. So then I generally work with the parents and do some parenting support and discover within the first 10 minutes, there's a disconnect in their marriage and technology seems to be the main culprit. And so it's interesting that children are the ones that highlight that first. And then I work with the parents and married couples.
6: Isn't it interesting that we have such blind spots when we're busy looking at someone else?
4: Absolutely. Absolutely. And typically that's how we all learn about ourselves through that awareness is through someone else.
6: So what is the dopamine trap? Well, you know, we were talking just in the introduction about how when we're on our devices, it actually is like a dopamine hit.
4: It is. So, you know, we've mentioned this in the prior podcast, but the developers of things like Facebook, Instagram, YouTube, other, you know, social media platforms, they hire people such as myself, behavior experts, to get us hooked, to continue using so they can sell our time. And what that does is produce an overflow of dopamine, the feel-good reward hormones in our brains that goes, ooh, more please. You know, such as if you and Brett went out and had dinner and you were starving, but then all of a sudden the dessert tray went by and you saw chocolate cake, you would have gotten a hit of dopamine. And that's what these excessive screen use is doing to our brains of people from all ages, from birth to the elderly. We're getting a lot of dopamine.
5: I'm hungry now.
4: Yeah.
5: So what happens if we have too much dopamine continuously?
4: Well, too much dopamine is not a good thing because it goes in there and it takes away our serotonin, which is our mood stabilizer. Serotonin typically is in the antidepressants. And so we need the mood stabilizer. We need a healthy balance. And so while dopamine is a great thing, too much of it is disastrous. It causes things like anxiety, your prefrontal cortex and executive functioning skills to be all over the place. So you feel like you're just disorganized. It causes depression. It causes sleepless nights. You know, the research says it's not good. It doesn't look good.
5: No. And the other thing that these devices have done, especially for our contact with the outside world, we're on it. And I know this is my device is my office. People can contact me at all hours, out of hours, expect to be responding to emails. And so what does this do to us if we're always on?
4: Well, it just means that our brains are hijacked by the dopamine. And it doesn't always have to be, you know, feel good things that we do. Even work emails now, they're saying that that can increase dopamine. And so I don't know what you're seeing down in Melbourne, but here on the Gold Coast, I'm hearing a lot of beep beep at the red lights because people are checking work emails while they're at the stoplights, they're checking Facebook posts, you know, and so it's impacting our roads and our safety, and not to mention, you know, the loneliness and disconnect with married couples.
6: Yeah, and it kind of blurs that work-life boundary, doesn't it? There's never an off button.
4: There isn't. And you're absolutely right, Kate. It's you are on call, on demand, 24/7, if you choose.
6: Does that kind of blur into the fact that it makes us feel important? You know, somebody sending us an email or someone sending us a message that makes us feel important, rather than just the everyday kind of life situation.
4: Absolutely, because dopamine is the feel-good hormone. And so if someone likes a post or says, oh my gosh, you look so beautiful in that photo, or you get an email from your boss congratulating you or whatnot, of course it would. It would definitely make us feel important and valued and seen. And all those happy, lovely feelings that we want from our parents to our spouses.
6: So what would you say to a couple who says, well, he's on his phone for work at night? What's the solution there?
4: Well, I'm hearing that almost weekly, if I'm honest with you, Kate. That's a big issue in marriages.
6: It could be a husband or a wife, couldn't it?
4: It could, or both. And believe it or not, a lot of these couples aren't even aware that screens are actually the problem of their disconnect. And so especially with younger couples, because, you know, as we talked in a previous podcast, the generational eras have just changed. And a lot of these younger people haven't had that chance to experience what you and I, you know, had in the 70s and 80s. So I try to show a lot of compassion and also genuineness and a little bit of self-disclosure to say, yeah, guys, I get it. I mean, you know, I have my own issues with my technology use at home, and it's tough, isn't it? And I try to build that rapport and trust from them first, because the last thing they need is an expert making them feel shameful or less than. And so I need their trust. I need them to listen to the psychoeducation that I'm going to have to deliver to them.
6: Yeah. Would a simple one be just removing, say, email from phones? Because that way they will only check it on their computer. So that they're not, like, if they're out for dinner, they're not going to get an email or don't put on notifications or.
5: Well, I think the notifications would be a big step.
4: It is. And can I just share a quick little testimony?
6: Absolutely.
4: So this is my bread and butter, this, you know, couples counseling and working with families, and excessive screen use disorder is a specialist area for me. And so here I am, you know, nearly 50 years old, and I totally understand the weight of the addiction component and the excess dopamine. And so the Lord really convicted me and said, Nat, you got to be walking your talk. And so rather than blame my husband, I, you know, and say, oh, you got to be doing this with me and we got to get the whole family involved and whatnot, I actually had to say, Nat, you need to have your own personal responsibility, you know, and that means that you need to figure this out on your own. You need to figure out, you know, do a stock take inventory of what your own screen use looks like, and then sit down and go to the Lord and say, Lord, what do you want me to know about my screen use? What do you want me to cut out? Mm. And boy, the list was long for me. I deleted Facebook. I don't watch or listen to the news anymore because that just stole my joy. So I have no idea what's going on in the United States or around the globe at the moment, apart from what my husband shares. I got rid of all my email on my phone, you know, but I'm telling you right now, we're several months into the year and my joy level has gone up like significantly. I just feel happier.
7: That's great.
6: What a great story.
7: Mm. And do you think your husband sees it?
4: He does, because he has somewhat joined me. I don't want to force this on him. You know, he's his own person, but he's recently deleted things like Amazon Prime and Netflix and said, Nat, if you're not going to watch it, I'm not going to watch it on my own, you know, and we're having more dinners at the table again. We have this general blanket rule that we don't have conversations with the phone in our hand. We make eye contact. We look at each other. We connect. You know, we can sit here and say, oh, take email off or do this. You actually have to want to do this. You actually have to feel like, okay, I want to go back to basics. I miss my marriage. I miss connecting with my husband or my wife.
7: So it's really addressed your potential for loneliness for yourself and for your husband as well. So is loneliness another part that people share with you in the therapy sessions?
4: Yes. Loneliness is a primary emotion that couples are coming to see me as I feel so lonely, not just with my spouse, but I feel disconnected with my friends. And when you sit down and you actually look at the timeline and some of the things that have happened in these couples' lives, it's been the introduction of, you know, having 12 or more devices in their house, multiple streaming services, you know, just occupying and taking people's focus. And so no wonder why we're lonely. We're the loneliest generation ever.
6: I loved your story just because it's brought you back into the present.
4: Yeah.
6: Living in the present.
4: Yeah. And the scary thing, Kate, if I'm really honest with you, I just went overseas. And now that I'm actually, my eyes are looking up instead of down, I notice just how bad of a problem across the globe, you know, that this is, and looking at couples at restaurants rather than chatting, they're on their phones.
6: I was just going to bring that up, that we go out for meals and all we see are people sitting on their phones, and they're all sitting, including their children, are all on devices.
7: Yeah.
4: It's heartbreaking.
6: Oh, it is, because it just steals those precious moments.
7: This is so very helpful, and I'm sure that many people are really listening to this, because it make them feel a little bit, I wouldn't say guilty, but it's gaining their attention to say, hey, maybe this is something that we could put into practice, but don't point the finger at the other person. Start taking that ownership.
4: That's right. That's right.
7: Our guest today is Natalie Darty, and we're talking about digital detox for our marriage. And we'll be right back to continue this conversation on Focus on the Family, Australia.
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0: Vision Christian Radio, that's Patrick Mayberry. Watch what God can do. Yeah, we know that he can do some big things, especially when we commit it to him. And maybe your digital life is something that you need to commit to God. We're getting some really good wisdom all about using our digital world well, using it well as a tool, but not letting it consume us. We're right in the middle of a conversation on Focus on the Family Australia. Let's get back into the conversation.
1: Well, welcome back to Focus on the Family Australia. Our guest today, Natalie Darty, who is a marriage and family therapist, and we're talking about the need to control our digital use and how we can better invest in our relationships.
2: So Natalie, before the break, we were actually talking about how the dopamine hit is one of the reasons that people are using technology and it's causing a wedge between couples. But what are the other reasons that people would turn to technology?
3: Well, I think technology is great in terms that it connects people. You know, I keep up with my family and friends overseas through technology, so it definitely serves its purpose. I don't want the viewers to hear that I'm anti-technology. They're great when they're used in a healthy way. But I think at the end of the day, you know, God made us to be relational beings, to connect, you know, to become one with someone, a partner. And I think the busyness of life and, you know, having screens all around us, if we're not getting that connection through our spouses or other people, we're going to go seek for it because that's how God made us. Mm. And so we will seek to find connection through social media platforms and even down to, you know, trying to find humor and funny little reels. And next thing we know, it's, you know, 2 or 3 o'clock in the morning and we've got to work at, you know, 7, 8 o'clock in the morning and we've just done mindless scrolling. But yet, you know, we got a few giggles in. Meanwhile, our partner's laying beside us and we really didn't get a chance to catch up with them. So, yeah.
1: And what about the one that's hidden? And here at Focus on the Family Australia, we get a number of people contacting us because someone has become addicted to inappropriate imagery. Do you see that often in your clinical setting?
3: Unfortunately, Brett, it comes up all the time. And not just with males, but females. And, you know, pornography is destroying people's lives, destroying marriages. We know that 55% of marriages are negatively affected by pornography, and the stats are really high. I work and speak with pastors around the area because I'm getting a lot of referrals for young men, and it's a real problem. You know, and a lot of it is because 40% of the people that are using pornography in marriages actually aren't disclosing it. So they're really wrestling with this secret sin and problem by themselves. And how hard for that person, because it is paralyzing.
1: Yeah, very much so. You mentioned before the break that you were saying if people did an audit on the number of devices in their homes, is it like a common number of about 12? Is that correct?
3: Well, that's 12 is like the baseline, but I mean, I've done an inventory with some of my groups that I do, and it's almost comical, you know, who's got the least amount, who's got the most. In one household in particular, I think they had 28 different devices.
1: Wow.
3: Yeah. Yep.
1: Yeah. And you wonder why mums and dads say, my kids are on the devices, but then if they had a little bit of a look in the mirror and their own audit, they're on the devices a lot as well.
3: Absolutely. In separate rooms, dinner time, table has been stolen, you know, and it's disconnect. But technology helps us to connect. So you can understand why people can get hooked.
2: So what can we do to, I mean, it's such a big question, isn't it? What can couples do to start reclaiming?
3: Well, I come from it from a point of trying to help couples understand and make meaning of why maybe a particular spouse doesn't want the other spouse to be on their phone scrolling in their bed at night.
2: Yeah.
3: Rather than come up and say, all right, why don't you guys create some solutions? Let's actually try to understand why you're using Instagram and let's try to discover what's going on with your marriage, and let's understand each other and why they're important, and then put our heads together and figure out what's good for your heart and what's good for my heart, and let's put those solutions together.
1: Yeah, that's a great way. They have to have that reality, isn't it?
3: It is.
1: Let's put it out on display and not be in a posture of defensiveness or a posture of it's all you, but let's do this together, because there's a problem and we want to address it.
3: Yeah, absolutely. Absolutely. You know, often I'll work with couples and they'll say, you know, she or he won't get off Instagram or Facebook or the news. And you do a little bit of a heart talk and try to find some meaning. And what you find is that, oh, I just, you know, I want our bedtime to be the place where the kids can run in and jump in there, because I remember doing that with my parents and I miss that. We don't do that anymore. And so, I mean, when spouses hear that and they hear their spouse's heart, they're like, I don't even need to problem solve. It's gone. It's not coming in the room anymore, because they understand their spouse from a relational point.
1: Yeah, it's great. Well, in my opening remarks, I referred to a digital Sabbath. What's a digital Sabbath?
3: Well, digital Sabbath is picking one day of the week. I particularly use Sundays, always have, even with my kids when they were younger. They're now adults, where on Sundays we just didn't touch screens at all. And we just would be a family and we would leave the phones home and not take them to church. It's just a day where you just say, Lord, you get my full attention today.
1: Yeah.
3: And you matter to me. Mm. And so, you know, taking a walk without your phone or your not listening to podcasts, you know, just really giving your full attention to the Lord.
1: I've actually recommended, when I've done parenting seminars, just to have a technology-free Tuesday, for example.
3: Or, I love that.
1: Or in the evenings, any day ending with a day, you know, like that was another way of doing it. But technology for you Tuesday was a great start. And many people said, well, we did it on Tuesday, but we also continued on Wednesday and Thursday. And if mums and dads role model this, our kids are going to get it. And they might be a little bit
2: jittery. You
1: know, yeah, a little bit annoyed. But eventually they'll find other things to do. And if we as mums and dads, our relationship will continue to improve. Because as you said before, you know, you've got more joy. Mm. That's going to have an atmosphere in the house that's going to be so welcome. Are there any other practical guardrails that you could also put into this practice of reclaiming our homes and reclaiming our marriages?
3: Yeah. For couples that are experiencing issues related to technology, I would encourage them to share your heart with your spouse, saying something like, you know, can I share my heart with you? And make sure that it's a good time to share that. Mm. You wouldn't share that in a time where there's tension, you know, because you're in your fight, flight, or freeze mode in your brain, if there is. And avoid being critical or nagging. You know, you're always on your phone. You don't pay attention. We never do this. You're always doing that, you know, because the reactive response to that would be defensiveness, you know. And so now you've got couples working and communicating and wonder why they have conflict. So a lot of it is the way that they're speaking with each other. So I would rather say to my spouse, sweetie, I miss us. I miss you so much. Mm. And I miss connecting with you. And, you know, what's your heart say about that? Mm. And, you know, do you mind if we try to put our hearts together and come up with solutions that are good for you and good for me?
2: I love that. And I love the fact that you say pick the right time. Because often one person can be stewing about this, and then as soon as somebody gets home, they kind of go, well, I've been thinking about this all day, and they've actually had all day to think, plan, you know, strategize, but the other person hasn't. So selecting the right time is so important.
1: Yeah. I can feel another interview coming up, another idea about the heart talk. And so then we might put that in the mix of having another conversation, because this has been so very, very helpful. You know, reclaiming that time and filling it with some really positive things, like, for example, date nights.

0: couples to really hear from this podcast is it's a personal responsibility. You know, a healthy marriage requires two healthy individuals, and not just from all physically, mentally, spiritually, and emotionally, but I would throw in technically as well, you know. And so if I can have healthy technical values within myself, that's going to overflow into my marriage and to my children and even workplaces.
1: Yeah. I think too, and I love that you said this earlier, is that we go to the Lord and include the Holy Spirit, because he's the only one who can convict and change.
0: Absolutely.
1: And I think if we say, a bit like our New Year's resolutions, where we set them and in, you know, 2 weeks they're done. We can't do it alone because it is so addictive. So asking the Holy Spirit to convict and change us and even give us a little prompt, you know, when we feel tempted or, you know, we slip back into, rather than going into shame, just ask him to, you know, nudge us that that's not healthy for you.
0: Absolutely. And guard our hearts.
1: Yes.
0: Guard our heart.
1: And minds.
2: This is
1: in
2: so
1: Christ Jesus.
2: Natalie, you have nailed it. And we so appreciate your wisdom, your expertise, your experience to be able to share this with our audience today. Thank you so much for being our guest today.
0: Well, it's an honor, Brett and Kate. Thank you for inviting me.
2: If you'd like to contact or find out more about Natalie or invite her to your school or church community, you can go to her website at backtobasicscounseling.com. As we wrap up today's conversation, remember that your home is a sacred space and it's worth fighting for. Reclaiming your family's connection might start with a difficult digital stocktake or a quiet screen Sabbath, but the reward is a marriage and a home that truly reflects the peace of God. 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
4: If someone decided to make a cake to celebrate the Earth's birthday, how many candles should they put on it? Some people would contend that you'd need 4.5 billion because they say the Earth is that old. However, many are surprised to learn that this figure did not come from dating Earth rocks, but rocks from outer space. A famous study published in 1956

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5: In this bulletin, President Trump unhappy with Iran's latest proposal, Queensland rail services to be reduced, and voting underway in the Nepean by-election. With more, I'm Jaden James. Iran has submitted a fresh proposal to the United States via mediators in a bid to end the ongoing war. The deal reportedly offers to hold nuclear negotiations in exchange for sanctions relief, while also proposing a lift of naval blockades in the Strait of Hormuz. Donald Trump has already voiced his dissatisfaction with the terms, saying Iran is still asking for things he cannot agree to. Back home, national payday superlaws are set to take effect from July in a bid to stop employers from withholding retirement savings. The reforms will force businesses to pay superannuation at the same time as wages. Experts are praising the shift, saying it fixes the current quarterly system, which allows underpayments to go undetected for months. Polls have opened this morning in Victoria's Nepean by-election on the Mornington Peninsula, with One Nation set to make its mark. Head of politics at Monash University, Dr. Zare Gazarian, says it's a real test for Pauline Hanson.
6: I don't think there's a better opportunity for One Nation to win a seat than at a by-election like this. Labor's not running. We have a Liberal Party that has been really struggling to attract positive attention in Victoria. And here we have One Nation that just seems to have a lot of momentum. So presumably this is going to be one of the closest elections that we've seen.
5: The by-election was caused by the resignation of sitting Liberal MP Sam Groth. Queensland train services will be cut dramatically next week due to ongoing wage disputes. Georgia Kondek explains.
7: From Tuesday, regular services will turn to a Saturday timetable with more than 250 train services to be wiped from the schedule. Queensland Rail says it's been forced to reduce services to 80% due to a significant maintenance backlog, the state government blaming strike action and calling unions to come to the table over wage negotiations. More than 800 notices for industrial action have been launched against Queensland Rail. It's casting a dark cloud over the network's capacity to transport fans to and from NRL's Magic Round, which is just 3 weeks away.
5: Georgia Kondek reporting. The man accused of ramming a ute into a Brisbane synagogue has had his bail application adjourned for a psychiatric evaluation. Matthew DeCampo's legal team told the Supreme Court his behaviour during the alleged hate crime was the result of long-term drug-related mental health issues. A scripture-filled booklet developed by World Missionary Press to help persecuted Christians is now available to anyone in need. It's called The Power of Hope and points to an eternal hope, not an earthly one. The ministry's Helen Williams told Mission Network News she believes it will be in big demand.
8: I really believe that this is one that we're going to be able to provide for a lot of people. In here he says hopelessness is a universal problem. God is the God of hope and he wants us to abound in hope. We did an initial printing and that's gone very quickly. So we are doing a major printing again, and then when that's available, then we'll have a lot of inventory.
5: The booklet covers a variety of topics and does not need to be read from cover to cover. Readers can go directly to their current need. That's the latest news. Sport is next.
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5: In sport, the Melbourne Storm has reached an NRL milestone, but not the good kind, losing 7 games in a row for the first time in the club's history. Despite taking an early lead, the men in purple failed to convert against the Dolphins, losing 28-10 in Brisbane. Melbourne captain Harry Grant admits it's no simple fix.
9: It's a bit real, but at the end of the day, it's life and the cards are being dealt, and probably two parts of it are off the field and on the field. And at the moment, we've got to fix some stuff on the field as well to ease a little bit off the field, I think.
5: In last night's other match, the Cowboys topped the Bulldogs, winning by 15 points. That's the latest Vision National News. I'm Jaden James.
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5: Time now for a look at the weather. Unstable air and a cold front is bringing showers and some storms to WA's south and South Australia's west. Moist onshore winds are driving showers into northeast New South Wales, eastern Queensland and the Northern Territory's eastern top end. A high pressure is keeping the southeast dry and settled with unseasonably warm northerly winds. In the capital cities, Sydney with a top of 25 degrees with a clearing shower, Melbourne mostly cloudy, 25, Brisbane 25 with showers, Perth mostly sunny, top of 19, Adelaide 26 with rain, Canberra 22 with a late shower, Hobart mostly cloudy, 25, and in Darwin a top of 33 degrees with a clearing shower. 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
1: More words of light from the Bible. From Numbers chapter 6, verse 25 and 26. The Lord bless you and keep you. The Lord make his face shine on you and be gracious to you. The Lord turn his face towards you and give you peace. That's Numbers 6, 25 and 26.
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1: With you from the Vision HQ Hub. I hope your Saturday has started well. And even if it hasn't, you've got about a day and a half for it to get even better. So praying for you that it's going to be an awesome weekend.
2: If you're in Queensland, it's a long weekend. So, you know, last swings and roundabouts, last weekend, we were congratulating half the country that had a long weekend. So now, you know, it's a bit of catch up for those perhaps who missed it.
1: In Queensland. But for Phil and I, who work on a national radio program, there's no long weekends, no, Phil. We work Monday to Friday next week, regardless of where we live.
2: We're tireless. In fact, Monday, you want to be in listening. It's a special day. I'm not even going to, do I give a clue about Monday? Look, let's talk about today. On Monday, you do want to be there. This guy could be making an appearance. You've got until Monday to work out why Darth Vader's relevant. Today, though, the best bits. Pastor Steve Mayo coming up this hour. Our most viral clip of all time is talking about his arrest while he was preaching the gospel on the streets of London. We'll bring you an update from him this hour.
1: We also talk about prayers, Phil. Big prayers, little prayers. Every prayer makes a difference, doesn't it?
2: It does. We'll also talk about and ask you, do you recall the sounds of the 80s? How good are you those ears? Well, you can play along with us halfway through this hour.
1: And could the hour get any better?
2: Yes, come on.
1: It's going to get a little bit better, maybe a lot better. Phil Edwards joins us, the CEO of Vision. There's a lot going on in the month of May. That's all we're going to say.
2: Yeah, we're kicking it all off. This is a great hour. Denny Gokey. Only for a moment. Anytime Denny kicks off your hour, it's a good one. You're here on Vision. It's the month of May, Visionathon month.
1: I just feel like harmonising for
2: This is Phil and Andy.
1: Here you go. I'm glad you did that. Not me.
2: Take it away, Denny.

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1: And over the weekend, Phil, I was watching Sky News and I was pleasantly surprised to see our friend Pastor Steve Mayle featured on the news. As you know, last Monday we broke the story that the pastor in London preaching on the streets had been arrested. We spoke to him on Monday when he was still trying to recover from the whole ordeal and the shock of it all. And this thing has gone viral now, Phil. It's being broadcast all around the world in different news outlets and media outlets, including Sky News. Now, this is Rowan Dean on his show, The Outsiders program, I think it is, talking about Pastor Steve Mayle here in Australia.
2: Yes, it truly is a world gone mad when in Great Britain they are now arresting Christians for preaching the gospel.
3: I'm a preacher of the gospel. Watch this. Watch this. There is no offence being committed here. None whatsoever. None whatsoever. Listen, listen. You repent and believe on the Lord Jesus Christ and you'll be saved. You repent and believe on the Lord Jesus Christ and you'll be saved. You know what? This is an utter disgrace in this nation. An utter... I've not assaulted anyone. No, no, no.
2: Yes, that was Pastor Steve Mayle from Watford, arrested on suspicion of assault and of racially or religiously aggravated disorderly behaviour. He was subsequently released and no formal charges confirmed. What a disgrace the United Kingdom has become. The UK police surely have plenty more to worry about than Christianity.
1: And he joins us on the line today with an update. Pastor Steve, welcome back to Rise and Shine.
4: I tell you what, my favourite radio programme in all the world in Australia, Rise and Shine with Andy and Phil. You guys are awesome and you're doing a phenomenal job just getting the gospel message out there. So I'm very grateful, very thankful. Great to be back with you guys. And I'm happy to talk about the experience in any way I can to help and encourage others to rise up, rise up. Hey, rise and shine, rise up and share Jesus.
5: Amen. Well, let's go back. It was a week ago, almost exactly, that you were on the streets, minding your own business. You were preaching the gospel for Jesus and you were then placed into handcuffs and taken away. Can you take us back to that, Steve? For those who missed out on the story, can you recap it for us?
4: Yeah. Well, I try to be succinct because I know that it's a radio program, but literally, it's less than a week. It's just a week today. I was preaching the gospel as I've done for 45 years all around the world with my wife and my children and singing as I do. I'm a gospel singer. And, you know, I saw all these police arriving thinking, well, that's not for me. I've done anything wrong. Mm. Wow. Within seconds, I had three burly coppers jumped on me. And they were so quick. They whacked me in these double handcuffs and it was excruciating, the pain. And yet it was all like a blur. It was like a movie. And all I could do was do what I do. So all I was saying, in the name of Jesus, repent, believe on the Lord Jesus, and you'll be saved. Now, that's amazing because that 30-second clip has gone all around the world. And I rejoice in that because that is the gospel. And so we're praying that a billion people will hear that. They will see that. The Holy Spirit will move on them because the Bible says in John 16:8, the Holy Spirit has come to convict of sin, righteousness, and judgment. So join me, Rise and Shine, and pray. Let's all pray together that that'll go to a billion people on the planet.
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6: When Steve Jobs, the founder of the vast Apple empire, died, the New York Times ran a cartoon showing God with, of all things, an iPad as he checks to see if Steve's name's on the list. In various interviews before his death, it became clear Steve was unsure about life after death. However, one thing we do know is at a crucial point in his life, he made a conscious decision not to let a huge setback get in the way of achieving great success. At 30 years of age, he was fired from the company he'd helped to establish. But as he looked back, Steve Jobs is quoted as saying, "Getting fired from Apple was the best thing that could have happened to me. The heaviness of being successful was replaced by the lightness of being a beginner again. It forced me to enter one of the most creative periods of my life." Steve Jobs had discovered a powerful truth in life. We can't always choose our circumstances, but we can choose how we react to our circumstances. 1 Corinthians 10:13 says, "Every test you've experienced is the kind that normally comes to people. But God keeps his promises and will not allow you to be tested beyond your power to remain firm." Now that's reassuring. I'm Graham Agnew.
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1: You know, on the weekend, my husband Murray and my son Josh, they were in Sydney.
2: Yeah.
1: The family was separated, not like just by distance.
2: Geographically.
1: And the girls and I, well, we were at home. This is us. This is the girls. So just imagine the boys in Sydney, the girls. We were having a great time.
2: Yeah.
1: And we were out shopping yesterday. If you're at the shops, you, like me, will know it was cray cray at the shops. It was like the whole world was at the shops yesterday. Worse than Christmas.
2: Is that because it was raining outside?
1: It was rainy where I live, but also there'd been a day where all the shops were shut for Anzac Day and people can't survive.
2: Catch up football.
1: What was happening? I've never seen it so busy. So we prayed for a car park. Can I just say that was the first? On the way in, I said, God, girls, right, we're praying. Pray, God, give us a car park. It was manic.
2: Yeah.
1: Straight into a car park.
2: How good's that?
1: Like I was just had this feeling, turn right. Car park, right. We didn't wait a second.
2: Yep.
1: Straight into a car park.
2: Those prayers are good prayers.
1: That is
2: good. Because I've done it both ways.
1: Okay.
2: You know, sometimes you can't be bothered.
1: Oh, no, I can get this.
2: I'll get one.
1: I've got it.
2: Next thing you know, you're on a wilderness journey.
1: Yes.
2: 40 years in the car park.
1: It
2: you can't
1: is.
2: Get out. You're stuck.
1: Yes.
2: Yes. And you feel like hitting the rock. Yeah, I understand Moses' feelings
1: you
2: of
1: totally
2: frustration.
1: Do.
2: But then the other times, like you felt, you pray. And yeah, it's so good when
1: it
2: those prayers
1: so
2: are
1: good.
2: Answered.
1: We were walking around, you know, excited here, pumped up with prayer.
2: Mm-hmm.
1: And then I get a text from Murray. And I think I was texting him saying, how are you doing now? When do you arrive home and all those things? They were about to get on a plane that later that afternoon, and he goes, can you believe with me, lost my glasses.
2: Ooh.
1: He's only got one pair of glasses and he does need them, a bit like you, Andy. He should be wearing his glasses all the time.
2: I'm a man of faith, Phil.
1: Yeah, so is Murray. But at that point, and the girls were like, right, we're going to pray, because when they were little, we used to always, when they lost things, you know, kids lose toys all the time.
2: All the time. They lose everything.
1: Oh, and there's tears and it just becomes this whole drama in the house. And I can't handle drama in a house.
2: Yeah.
1: So we'd be like, okay, everyone, stop. We're all coming together. We're going to pray and I'm going to teach you that God shows you where things are.
2: Yes.
1: So all the kids from like 2 up, 2, 4 and 6, if they were those ages, everyone who could speak would pray. And then I'd say, okay, now we're going to calm right down and I'm going to just, as you walk around the house, just thank God he's going to show you and he will show you where it is. You'll have a knowing. And every single time the kids would find the toy in the most ridiculous places.
2: How good is that?
1: In cars, behind things, impossible situations.
2: Yeah.
1: Every time. So now if the kids, that's the first thing, Bella's immediately, well, has dad prayed? Has he prayed? I was very indignant. I was like, I'm sure he has, but we're going to pray now and he'll find them.
2: Yeah.
1: And I had a thought, it's going to be, there's a bag and it's on this, with this bag.
2: Yeah.
1: And I didn't know what that meant. But then later on in the afternoon, I kept texting Murray, have you found it yet? There's a bag. Have you checked Josh's bag? Well, that's where it was. They'd put the bags aside in a back room. It was sitting there waiting for him when he got back.
2: That's good. You know, that's awesome. Not only get your glasses back, but you get your peace back, don't you? Because when you're looking for something, you're stressed and worried. It's not a good place to be.
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1: And this morning we're calling it the Gen X and Y comeback.
2: The Gen something comeback.
1: I'm not going to say old, but we can't even remember what generation we're in.
2: No, I've lost count.
1: It's Gen O is what Andy's calling.
2: X, Y, Z,
1: whatever.
2: Is it more? I don't even know.
1: But we are saying, you know, Gen Z have their cool slang, whatever.
2: Mm-hmm.
1: We are here and we are going to represent the 80s and 90s, but in sound form.
2: There you go.
1: We put it out there. This is one of the sounds. Possibly the most annoying sound of the 80s and 90s, maybe more 80s, 70s and 80s.
2: Yeah, yeah.
1: Cindy, I've got you on the line. What do you reckon it might be, Cindy?
3: I'll tell you what I think it might be, but I'll tell you what it is currently also, and that's the whistle coming out of the aircon vent in my car.
1: Sorry, you
3: didn't know. And it went, no!
1: Like, my car is broken. It's just vision.
3: So funny.
1: I'm so sorry.
2: Well, hang on, Cindy. Is the aircon working?
1: It's okay.
2: Or it's not working? So it's working.
3: No,
2: it's just making a weird noise.
3: Perfectly.
2: Okay.
3: Yeah. And the mechanics checked it out and there's nothing wrong, but we can't get rid of the whistle.
1: I'm so sorry. We're causing drama. Oh, we've had people jumping out of the shower and cutting themselves.
3: Oh,
1: dear.
3: So funny.
1: Well, okay. So what do you reckon it might be from the 80s?
3: What I'm remembering back deep in my memory is that when there was only a couple of TV channels available, I grew up in New Zealand and there was only like two TV channels and the TV finished at 10 o'clock at night.
2: Mm-hmm.
3: And the good night Kiwi would come on, say good night New Zealand. And then the colours would come up and then that noise. Beep.
1: Well, no Cindy, could I just say, you're right. And I remember, I'm a Kiwi, so I grew up and up to, I tell my kids now, kids, there were only two channels and we used to record things onto our cassette tapes so that we would have them to listen to because there was no DVD or CD player. Like yes, and you only had the two channels.
3: Oh, good memories.
1: Oh.
2: The old Goodnight Kiwi, hey? I haven't heard
3: of
2: that
3: one.
1: Yeah.
3: And he's lovely.
1: He put the whole country to bed. How nice is that? And then TV, just so you weren't tempted, would just shut down. There'd just be like this annoying sound.
3: Go to bed.
1: That's right. And you have to turn it off because, honestly, this sound is so bad.
2: Yeah.
1: That you just
2: You wouldn't leave it on.
1: You wouldn't leave it
3: That's right.
1: on. They're going to make it as annoying as possible with the colourful things on the screen. Cindy, you're taking us back. Well done. Oh, well done, well done. Well, there's one more sound that we still need to match up.
2: Yes, that one.
1: And I've got Elisha on the line. He reckon he knows what that is.
2: Well, you know, while you're getting him on the line, I want to look up the Goodnight Kiwi. I want to see the
1: Goodnight
2: Kiwi.
1: Oh, so cute.
2: Yeah.
1: Go New Zealand. Go New Zealand.
2: I've
1: put
2: never
1: everyone
2: heard
1: to bed. We might bring that back. A good night. What would be the Aussie equivalent of that?
2: I don't think we had anything. It was just like,
1: it just was like, you're out. We're
2: right.
1: Not even going to put you in bed.
2: No, there was no comforting words.
1: Well, there could have been like a kangaroo or a boxing kangaroo.
2: Could have been, but there wasn't.
1: Koala.
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5: My husband and I love homegrown tomatoes. There is such a big difference between their taste and those that you buy at the supermarket. Look, we've only got a small veggie patch in our backyard, but each year we set aside a large percentage of it just to grow those tomatoes. We use special mulch, we'll use a worm farm to nourish the soil, we stake our seedlings early so it doesn't damage their roots, we water regularly, we prune, we use special fertiliser, and we cover the fruit to protect them from those sneaky little creatures that come at night and eat it. You may think that we're a little bit crazy for being so precious about our tomatoes. You're probably right. But I guess we're all precious about certain things. Some are precious about cars, antiques, clothes, work, hair. The list could go on and on. When I was reading through Psalm 91 recently, I realised that God is precious about something too. You. God is even more conscientious about his care of you than I am with my tomatoes. He does not want you to come to any harm. And trust me, he's always looking out for you.
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1: There was a time in my life when I felt like I'd lost everything. 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You guys prayed with me. You put music into my world that stirred my heart again.
0: Helping you look to God.
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2: It's Visionathon month here in May, and to help us kick it all off, we've got our CEO Phil Edwards with us.
3: It's how you take a journey, right? You got to start with one step, and then there's another and another, and before you know it, you're a fair way down the road.
2: Yeah.
3: And that is Vision's story. And if I look back, because we've been around for 38 years now as a ministry, and even just in the last 5 or 6 years, just some incredible things have happened as we've had opportunities opened up. You might, if you're around in about 2021, 2022, this little project came up about an FM station in Hobart, and through the provision of God, we were able to secure that. Then there was DAB Radio in Brisbane, and then Sydney and Melbourne followed, and they are all now on the air. And just that, that's about half of Australia's population right there.
2: Wow.
3: Sydney, Melbourne, Brisbane, and then Hobart, tack on the end.
2: Yeah.
3: But, you know, God loves people everywhere. And we've been taking steps over the years, step by step, as opportunities come up. And we have been presented with an opportunity to expand that even further with the the fifth Australian state capital soon to receive citywide coverage of Vision. They've had Vision with some fairly patchy coverage with some low-powered kind of suburb-only
4: transmitters,
3: thank you, for about 20 years now.
4: Okay.
3: So anybody in that city listening, you might be able to guess where I'm talking about here.
4: Excitement's building. Excitement is building, Phil.
2: Well,
4: this
2: is it?
4: This is breaking news.
3: Perth is
4: next
3: on the list.
4: Giddy up. So you're saying we're going to have digital radio in the city of Perth?
3: That's exactly right.
2: That's
3: amazing. So we've been presented an opportunity and a door to walk through, and through prayer and really looking at it very carefully, we've decided this is actually from the Lord. We need to pursue this. Now, initially, it is a trial until the end of 2028.
2: Okay.
3: And so this is different to when we buy a station. Where this is actually a leasing proposition. The space has become available for us to walk into and secure. And so we've decided to do it.
2: Wow.
3: And so it could actually be as early as the 1st of June. There's a bit of technical stuff and we've got to order some equipment and so on. So you know what suppliers are like at the moment. So
4: we know this trial will extend. Phil, we know that the Premier of WA, he'll be listening. The Mayor of Perth will be listening. They'll be on board and they'll be like, you need to extend this forever. So this is exciting. Like, genuinely, this is amazing.
3: Look, we've been praying for many, many years for opportunities like this. And I just love it. We pray for opportunities in little towns too. You might remember Mission Transmission a couple of months ago.
4: Yeah.
3: That was all about small towns. Well, really the focus now is about, you know, another smallish kind of town. It's only the fourth largest city in Australia.
2: Yeah, nothing small.
3: You know, about 2.5 million souls in the city of Perth. You know, big, long city. If you drive from one end to the other, it actually takes quite a while. And the traffic, like everywhere else, is getting a bit ordinary sometimes. But look, we love every opportunity that we get to take the good news of God to people in places like this. And I just love the fact that people will now be able to drive right throughout that entire city and listen to Vision on one single signal. Say that quickly. And we'll be able to reach out to a whole lot more. And we've seen, as we've launched into Sydney, Melbourne, Brisbane and Hobart, the audience has come. People, you know, often just flicking around and go, oh, what is this? People saying, hey, you need to tune into this, being introduced by somebody else.
4: Yeah.
3: And, of course, we have our own marketing efforts to spread the word as well. So this is just wonderful and we are so excited and thank God for this opportunity.
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2: Vision National News. 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Christian worldview.
3: In this bulletin, the Prime Minister confident in running for a third term and Aussies encouraged not to cancel travel plans. With the details, I'm Jaden James. This month's budget will show revenue will come under pressure, mainly as a result of the Iran war. Michael Packey has more.
4: Treasury will use the May 12 budget to forecast a downgrade in revenue, mainly on the back of slower economic growth and a lift in unemployment. Strong commodity prices and a spike in inflation will support the amount of money coming into government coffers in the short term, but a higher exchange rate will challenge revenue as exports come under pressure. Treasury also says the $25 billion hospital agreement with the states and territories is the biggest spending item in the budget, followed by $14 billion on defence investments and $6 billion to deliver various medication on the PBS.
3: Michael Packey reporting. The Prime Minister says he's energised by his role and has no doubts he will run for a third term. Tomorrow marks 1 year since Labor's landslide 2025 federal election victory, where the party won a record 94 seats. By the 2028 election, Anthony Albanese would be the second longest serving Labor Prime Minister after Bob Hawke. A federal inquiry into workers' entitlements has heard a bold proposal to slash the standard working week to 35 hours. Unions told the committee that with Australians averaging over 4 weeks of unpaid overtime annually, it is time for productivity gains to be shared back with the workforce. Travel experts are encouraging Australians not to cancel travel plans despite reductions in capacity from major airlines. It comes as Qantas and Jetstar confirm cuts to domestic routes will continue until at least September due to increases in fuel prices. However, Australian travellers Quinton Long says the situation is much worse overseas.
5: The Southeast Asian market, it is absolutely being poleaxed. 20 to 70% of capacity is being reduced out of the inter-region carriers. It's really, really tough. We're actually quite insulated from the worst of it here in Australia.
3: Qantas and Jetstar flights have been cut by 5%. Victorian Education Minister Ben Carroll is urging parents to send their children to school this Wednesday despite yet another walkout by striking state school teachers. Education union members will begin half-day rolling strikes at schools if the union fails to reach a pay deal with the Allan government. A new global study reports that Catholicism has experienced net losses through religious switching in nearly every country surveyed. The Pew Research Center reports Protestant denominations recorded gains in several regions, especially in Latin America. Pew analyzed data from 24 countries across the five major continents and found that more people left the Catholic Church in 21 of them. Italy, Spain, and Chile showed the biggest losses. A former American mayor has sued her own city for $15 million after she was formally denounced for attending a Christian outreach event. Nadine Woodward claims she has suffered irreparable harm since being publicly shamed by other leaders of the Washington State city of Spokane. Her lawsuit asserts their action violated her right to freedom of speech and religion. That's the latest news. Sport is next.
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3: In NRL action, the Cowboys have triumphed over the Bulldogs 28-12. The result marks Canterbury's third straight loss. Bulldogs coach Cameron Seraldo says the performance isn't all doom and gloom.
6: There will be a lot of positives that we'll look at from there, but yeah, very disappointing the way we finished. To let in three really soft tries is not good enough, but yeah, we're in a bit of a spot at the moment where clearly we're a bit low on confidence.
3: Also last night, the Dolphins defeated the Storm 28-10. That's the latest Vision National News. I'm Jaden James.
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3: Time now for a look at the weather. Unstable air and a cold front is bringing showers and some storms to WA's south and South Australia's west. Moist onshore winds are driving showers into northeast New South Wales, eastern Queensland and the Northern Territory's eastern top end. A high pressure is keeping the southeast dry and settled with unseasonably warm northerly winds. In the capital cities, Sydney with a top of 25 degrees with a clearing shower, Melbourne mostly cloudy, 25, Brisbane 25 with showers, Perth mostly sunny, top of 19, Adelaide 26 with rain, Canberra 22 with a late shower, Hobart mostly cloudy, 25, and in Darwin a top of 33 degrees with a clearing shower. That's the latest news, sport and weather on Vision. 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
1: And we are having a good time. Hope you are too. If you want an hour jam-packed full of great truth, great nuggets of wisdom, well, you've come to the right place. Don't touch that dial. Stick around because we've got an amazing hour coming up.
2: We do. We kick it all off with Jesse from the Pays Movement. He is talking about how to love people that are hard to love. You know, thankfully he's not naming names, but it's a great devotion.
1: Well, the stats are really telling me, Phil, there's going to be a lot of those people because there's almost 8 billion people in the world right now. Surely a few of them are unlovable. And and I like the way Jesse teaches on that subject. It's very, very heartfelt. Also, we have an incredible story about something that was lost and it got found again, Phil. I don't want to give too much away, but it's one of the most remarkable stories you'll ever hear.
2: Oh, there you go. Not to over-egg that souffle. We've also got our chappies, Mark and Sydney Kuyava, bringing us an incredible word about how you can find Jesus in the life of Abraham. We're going to take that forward. We are running with that throughout the month of May, how you can find Jesus in all the books of the Bible as well.
1: Yeah, well, and off the back of that, we are going to sort of start a journey which is going to happen all May. And that is, we're going to learn how to sing every book in the Bible because Phil knows how to sing it and I don't. It's not fair. So I just thought, well, it's time for me to learn this song. I want to learn. So we'll start that journey today. It's not going to end today, but at least we'll get a start.
2: I think we got to Genesis this week. So, you know.
1: Did we get that far?
2: We're not even that far.
1: We got to the music, I think.
2: Oh, dude. Enjoy the hour. Enjoy your weekend. We'll be back with you on Monday. You don't want to miss the show. It's a bit special. There's a few of your favourites who might be there.
1: Can you give me a clue, Phil? Vader.
2: A bit of him, a bit of This Is Yours.
3: Chewie, come here.
1: You think anyone's wondering?
2: This guy as well.
1: Is this in the Bible, Phil?
2: Look, there's biblical overtones, undertones.
1: Look, there is biblical truth in Star Wars. You don't have it, you need to get that revelation.
2: Monday. Be ready. This is Katie Nicole, though, for today. When I Fall, you're on the best bits of Rise and Shine for your Saturday. The video.

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1: The PACE movement is a discipleship-led organization that functions in over 20 countries, discipling and equipping and raising up leaders to be better people, better men, better women all around the world. Jessie, welcome to Rise and Shine.
2: I love the fact that you are out and about doing the work of discipling young people in particular, but all people in the Lord. One area that you brought to us today, which is so the heart of Jesus, is how do we love people when they're really in their most unlovely state? We know that when we're out and about, not everyone looks lovable. We don't naturally want to love on them. How is it that we can have God's love for everyone?
3: That's a great question. Yeah, God's heart is for everyone, hey? And I was just reflecting this morning around a few stories in Luke 15. And in Luke 15, it talks about a shepherd who completely forgets his 99 sheep and goes after the lost one. Talks about, you know, a woman searching tirelessly for her lost Bitcoin, so to speak, and doing everything she can to find it, and a father welcoming home his lost son. And it just, yeah, reminds me this morning, like, God's heart is for those that don't know him, and he wants us to know him and be in relationship with him. And it's a gift to know him, but often we forget about those in our lives and our families and our friends that actually don't yet know him. And I just, yeah, maybe go, hey, you know, should our concern just be like his for the lost today?
2: That's so good.
1: Yeah, do you think, Jessie, obviously you guys are in the business of discipling and making disciples. Do you think a part of being a disciple of Jesus is that we do share him with the lost?
3: Yeah, totally. I think, you know, actually having a heart to share what God's done in our life is so helpful. You know, I think our testimony or our story is one of our greatest tools. You know, for me, I didn't grow up in a family that knew Jesus. My parents worshiped rocks and crystals, and you know, I had real desires, and they hadn't been met, and I had hopes and dreams, and they weren't fulfilled, and I was quite anxious and depressed. But when Jesus encountered my life and changed me, you know, I was able to share that story with my parents, and then over time, their marriage was in a great place. They encountered the Lord, and their whole family got healed, so to speak. They got back together really strongly. Encounter Jesus. And so seeing my life, when I've talked about my faith with others and what he's done in my life, people are willing to hear your story, I think, and really connect to your story. And so it's a great place to start.
2: So good, Jessie. And I'm thinking back now, you know, when you first encounter Jesus, sometimes you're on fire and you're excited to go and share it. But over time, you talk to people and they say, hey, I kind of lost that. Like, I'm just now living life. It's very ho-drum. How do you stir up again that love and that desire, hey, to go out and share that good news with perhaps those that look a bit different to you?
3: Yeah, it's great. I think, you know, the Bible talks about, you know, God's perfect love casts out all fear. I think often, for me personally, there's a genuine fear that can just sort of overcome me, like this sort of fear of man. Mm-hmm. But the Bible always sort of talks about this, like, how do we actually fear God and not man? Like, how do we have an awe or a love of God and not man? So I think it often starts with just that, hey, you know, like actually reminding ourselves of God's great love for us and, you know, hey, what he has done for us. And one of my friends actually said to me just recently, hey, if you woke up in the morning and just reminding yourself of the good news of the gospel and just almost share the gospel with yourself, and then the next day when you wake up, if you just remind yourself of your story, your testimony, and share it with yourself, how much more that would encourage you and spur you on to then want to share it with others. And I've been doing that lately, and it's actually been, you know, been quite helpful.
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3: Consider James 3, verses 5 and 6. A tiny spark can set a great forest on fire, and the tongue is a flame of fire. Now, people living in hot climates know the danger of ravaging bushfires driven by desert winds, and they can readily identify with these words from James chapter 3. See how great a forest a little fire kindles. A single spark from a match has started many massive fires, spreading faster and farther than we might ever imagine. That kind of fire destroys homes and businesses worth millions of dollars, leaving a scorched landscape and devastated lives. Similarly, how many reputations have been ruined by a careless word? The impact of our word spreads far and fast, especially in our digital age. A word tweeted anywhere can be retweeted all over the world in seconds. Like a fire, that word can get out of control and do irreparable damage. That's why James wrote, "No man can tame the tongue, but God can." Galatians chapter 5 tells us one of the fruits of the Spirit is self-control. The Holy Spirit can take a tongue that peddles gossip and turn it into one that brings glory to God. He can take a tongue that spews bitterness and turn it into one that speaks blessing. Gossip is saying something behind someone's back that you would never say to that person's face. Flattery is saying something to someone's face that you would never say behind the person's back. And both are wrong. So let's join the psalmist in this prayer. It's from Psalm 19, verse 14. May these words of my mouth be pleasing in your sight, O Lord. Having a Spirit-controlled tongue, part 2. That's Vision's Word for Today.
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0: The right way to spend your Saturday. 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
1: I've called in with an epic lost and found story.
2: Okay, bring it. That's a big, okay. I mean, you're really...
3: big build up.
2: Big...
1: It better be good.
2: Take it. Okay. Do you need Mission Impossible theme behind it?
3: Give us some of that.
1: Yeah, let's do it.
2: Okay. Take it away. What have you lost?
1: Well, the story starts in Milano in Italy, where I picked up some incredible Ferrari sunglasses. This is my first solo trip to Italy. And I budgeted to go to the Ferrari store in Milano.
3: Oh, as you
1: Ferrari
3: do.
1: Things, right?
2: My daughter, who loves Ferrari, she would be there with you. Like, she is a Ferrari fan, right? My Bella. Yeah, I'm with you.
3: So talk us through it, Cheryl. So you flew into Rome. How did you get to Milan? Tell me how you got there.
1: I went through Dubai and then Dubai to Milano. And then, because work is in Treviso. So then I go Milano to Treviso.
2: As it is.
1: So there's a lot of flying. It's like 40 million hours, like forever.
2: 40 million at least, plus one. So you're there and you've got them. Did you get the glasses?
1: Yeah, I get the glasses. And look, you know, this is where the story falls a bit flat, because I get home, I've brought the glasses with me, I'm enjoying my sunglasses, and then all of a sudden, I can't find them.
2: No.
1: So I'm like, where have I put my Ferrari? I feel like wearing my Ferrari sunglasses today.
2: Of course you do.
1: Where are they? And I'm like, and this is like just after I've lost the petrol tank cap off the car.
3: And
1: I drove off. I'm feeling a bit like stupid and down, because now I've lost my expensive Ferrari sunglasses. And I'm like, oh. And then, you know, the
3: Cheryl, we need to slow down. There's a lot of material to work with here. I just want to say, I don't think you lost the fuel cap. I think you forgot to screw it back on.
2: Well, no, that's a loss.
3: I don't think that little fella was lost. I think he was found. He knew where he was the whole time.
2: He was bouncing around the road somewhere.
1: But then I lost him because he flew off the car roof and I went back to the petrol station and it wasn't there.
3: Darling. He was neglected, that poor little fella. I mean, all he wanted you to do was just screw him back on
2: but
3: there,
2: it's
3: Cheryl.
2: It's easy to do.
3: It's all he wanted. He wasn't asking for much that day.
2: We're busy people. It's an easy...
1: Needless to say, I've got another petrol cap. That problem is...
3: Okay.
1: I love to put things in safe places, right? This is what
2: that's
1: I do.
2: That's it.
1: I don't call it losing things. No. I call putting them in safe places. So I start praying and I'm like, Lord, where are these sunglasses? Like, I'm an idiot. I've spent money, good money on these sunglasses.
2: Darling.
1: I need to find them. Mm. And a year and a half I'm praying. And I'm looking and I give up. I give up. I'm like, I'm not looking. This is stupid. And I start accusing people. This person was in my house. Maybe they stole my sunglasses. And I'm like, this person's taking them. Yeah. I helped that poor person. She came in my house. She stole my sunglasses. I'm accusing everybody
2: of
1: my sunglasses, right? And I'm like, no, don't be terrible. Let's forgive these people. Even if they did, they need to protect their eyes from the sun. It's okay.
3: Forgive them, Lord. They don't know what they do. Or maybe they do. Maybe they got good taste. One of the two. But either way, I forgive them.
1: They sold them on eBay and they've bought themselves dinner. That's okay. This is fine. So I'm looking and I'm praying and I'm like, and I've sort of given up and I'm like, you know what? I'm just not going to buy anything expensive anymore because I'm stupid.
2: Giving up.
1: I'm talking myself down. I'm giving up.
2: Yes.
1: And then I'm like, oh, I've got to cover the car. And I go into my spare room and I grab the spare car cover that's been sitting there forever.
2: Right.
1: And underneath the spare cover is a tiny little backpack.
2: Oh.
1: And I'm like, I've not used this backpack for a long time. I wonder what's inside. By this time, I've forgotten about the Ferrari sunglasses. They're off the list.
3: You'd moved on.
1: And guess what was inside the bag?
2: Come on.
3: The Ferraris.
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1: Our chappies, Mark and Cindy Kuyava, and they've been on a holiday, so we are so excited to have you guys back. And we have been learning in Romans about Father Abraham.
2: Yes.
1: Has many sons. That's my kindergarten Sunday school song.
3: Yes.
1: But
3: yes.
1: Father Abraham, what an awesome, I mean, he is the father of our faith.
2: Yeah, yes. Yeah, absolutely. Well, this morning, we want to look at a little bit shortly. We're going to look at Abraham and his life, but how his life points us to Jesus, who's actually the true hero in all these stories, you know?
3: Yeah, so it points to Jesus, and actually I really think it's the beginning of God's eternal promise for us when you see what God does in Abraham's life. And you can catch up with the story yourself in Genesis chapter 12 through to 25. And he's living in a time here where God dealt promptly with sin. It's after the Tower of Babel, the dispersing of his people. It's after the flood. But most people, despite that, are still disobeying God and what he's telling them for their success. So there's one man, Abram, that was his original name. He still tried to honor God. And as a result, God appeared to him and made a promise that only God could make. And that was that he would make a great nation of Abraham, because the thing is, Abram and his wife were quite elderly by then. She was infertile. There was no way that this was possible except for God. So Abram agreed to obey, and God called him out of his nation at 75 years of age to begin this journey of promise. And he changed his name to Abraham as a sign of the covenant that he made with Abraham.
2: But there's a lot that you can look at Abraham's life of how it points us to Jesus.
3: That's right.
2: So what a couple of things on Jesus.
3: That's right. We know that Jesus also left his place and position to fully obey Father God. The difference was he lived perfectly sinless to make the way for God's promises to come to pass.
2: Yeah.
3: And that is the greatest difference about our Lord and Savior, isn't it?
2: Yeah.
3: So what does that mean for us today? Right? We're all being called on a journey too, out of our comfortable places, whether it's something in our heart we're holding on to, whether it's something in life. We're being called out on a journey of faith and of courage to follow Jesus and inherit God's promises, his promise of eternal life.
4: So good.
1: And, you know, one thing I love that you're talking about there is that you can see through the Bible, in every book of the Bible, this connection through to Jesus.
2: Correct.
1: And I think that is the most, that's the piece of reading the Bible that got me the most excited, was when you start looking for Jesus in each of the stories of the Bible. So here we are in Genesis, and in you can see in Abraham that promise of Jesus being fulfilled. And there's actually a number of stories in Genesis that point to it. There's some stuff about Moses and Exodus. You can see Jesus there as he lets the people go and Pharaoh and being released, and you could keep going through. And it's like there's this scarlet thread that winds its way through the Bible, isn't there, Cindy?
3: Yeah. Totally. And Christ, like you're saying, is the center.
1: Yeah.
3: So salvation is a calling out. It's a calling out of where we are and what we want to do to follow him. It's not easy. It takes faith. It's a journey of faith. It's going to have trials and testings. So like Abraham, if you're feeling flawed, it's okay. We are all flawed.
4: Yeah.
3: But maybe you're in a time of testing and struggles. Maybe you're in a time of blessing, or maybe you're getting older. It's okay, because you can trust God's timing, and you can trust that you can have Christ at the center of the walk.
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0: Mm-hmm. So, but I do think, so this is, I will just sing you the beginning. Like, it goes like this. Genesis, Exodus, Leviticus, Numbers, Deuteronomy, Joshua, Judges, Ruth, first of Samuel, second of Samuel, and it keeps going, right? Mm. So that's the, it's pretty simple.
1: Yeah.
0: But when I looked up, can you find that on YouTube? There's a gazillion versions, but not that one. I can't find it anywhere. So okay. What do you do if you can't find something?
1: I would go to AI.
0: You go to AI. Mm-hmm. So I went to AI. I sang it to AI, the full, all of the books of the Bible. And then I said to AI, can you make me a backing track so we could learn it together?
1: And how did AI go, Phil?
0: Well, it gave me a number of options. Mm-hmm. So I've got options for you, Andy. Would you like to hear the options and you can
1: Absolute.
0: Choose? So this is an Irish version of the Books of the Bible song. Have a listen. How good is this?
1: Oh, yes.
0: Ready? Genesis, Exodus.
1: Here you go.
0: Second Thessalonians. That's Timothy. Yes. Second of Timothy. Titus, Philemon, Hebrews, James. First of Peter. Second of Peter. First of John. Second of John. Third of John, Jude, Revelation. That's the end of it.
1: I love it.
0: Do you like that?
1: Yes.
0: I mean, that is pretty intense. Millie and I was doing this yesterday afternoon at home, and Mills and I, my 13-year-old, we were doing Irish dancing and doing them together. So you can kind of get a TikTok going.
1: I think, not just kids' church. I think you could do that one in big church. I think that could be a Sunday service for everyone. Let's all learn the books of the Bible together.
0: This is Russian.
1: Oh, okay.
0: Russian. Hold these like binocular.
1: From Mother Russia.
0: Joshua, Judges, Ruth. First of Samuel, second of Samuel, first of Kings, second of Kings, first of Chronicles, second of Chronicles, Ezra, Nehemiah, Esther, Job.
1: Folk dancing, like I can see the folk dancing now.
0: That's an option.
1: The Cossacks. They're doing those little
0: dances. We also tried doing this dancing and it gets a bit dangerous in the kitchen, can I just say. Or if you're more traditional, like I know we've got teens and you're cool, you're too cool for that. I understand that. So I've got you covered. This is more of a K-pop version.
1: Oh, okay.
0: You ready?
1: Yep. Sing it, Phil. Come on.
0: Genesis, Exodus. High five version
1: for
0: you.
1: High five vibe.
2: Genesis, Exodus, Leviticus.
0: Don't you love that?
2: Numbers. Yep. Deuteronomy.
1: And can't you just see the cheesy little smiles as they're singing this?
0: This one's probably more traditional, which we could work with. You ready?
1: Okay.
0: See, it's a bit more calm,
1: yes.
0: A bit slower.
1: Mm.
0: Here we go. Genesis, Exodus, Leviticus, Numbers, Deuteronomy.
1: Mm-hmm.
0: You can choose which version we're going to use.
1: Okay.
0: I think let the people decide.
1: Let the people decide, Phil. Yes, we'll do an online poll, a Facebook poll.
0: Okay.
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1: In this bulletin, the Energy Minister providing an update on fuel supply and calls for an inquiry into the governance of Alice Springs town camps. With the details, I'm Jaden James. Australia's fuel reserves are holding steady as alternate sources of supply continue to arrive on our shores. There is currently 43 days' worth of petrol, 33 of diesel and 28 days of jet fuel supply in the country. Energy Minister Chris Bowen says supply will likely increase, with 53 shiploads en route to Australia.
2: They will land across the normal range of ports from North Queensland, through Sydney, Kwinana in Western Australia. So they'll just be delivered to the normal ports. Some are imminent, some arrivals expected in coming days, maybe as soon as tonight.
1: Mr. Bowen also says that Australia has received 92 shiploads of fuel in the past month. The $25 billion hospital agreement with the states and territories is the biggest spending pressure on the federal budget. Treasurer Jim Chalmers will hand down his financial blueprint on May 12. The budget will show revenue will be lower over the coming years on the back of weaker economic growth. Opposition Indigenous Affairs spokeswoman Jacinta Nampa-Jimpa-Price is demanding an independent inquiry into the governance of Alice Springs town camps. In the wake of the alleged abduction and murder of her five-year-old niece, police are on alert amid concerns of further rioting against the girl's accused killer. The senator says a refusal to speak plainly about systematic failures in the Northern Territory is leaving the most vulnerable at risk.
3: These are the conversations that we need to start having. They are concentrations of high-risk areas where we know there's violence. They're supposed to be alcohol-free on paper. They're not. Sexual abuse takes place. There's no maintenance. There's no upkeep.
1: Takeaway alcohol sales are limited today in Alice Springs. The survivor who was badly wounded in the Bondi shooting and whose father died in the terror attack has forgiven the gunman. Yaakov Tettelroyd says it's a medical miracle that he didn't lose his arm. He credits his Jewish faith for teaching him that responding with hatred only deepens the wound. He explained to CBN News some other reasons for his forgiveness.
4: Do I want to be full of rage? Do I want to be resentful? No. The answer to those questions is no, because it's no way to live a life. There's an idea that says one who does not forgive burns the bridge that he himself must cross. God wants me to live, and I believe God wants me to be happy, joyous, and free.
1: Yaakov says he now prays, grieves, and speaks about love, not because the pain is gone, but because it hasn't. Overseas, Donald Trump says he's not happy with Iran's latest proposal to end the Middle East conflict. It comes as the White House faces a legal deadline to formally end the war or seek congressional approval. President Trump telling reporters he's doubtful Iran's leadership will be able to put together a coherent proposal.
5: They're not getting along. They're very, very confused by what's happened because essentially most of their military has been wiped out. But we just had a conversation with Iran. Let's see what happens. But I would say that I am not happy.
1: President Trump described Iran's leadership as disjointed and comprising of multiple groups. That's the latest news. Sport is next.
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1: In the AFL, Carlton coach Michael Voss says ruck Mark Pitonet will return from a broken hand to face St Kilda tonight at Marvel Stadium. The Blues go up against former teammates Tom De Koning and Jack Silvani. Voss says he's expecting some banter out on the field.
6: We walk out as competitors, really. I mean, they put the friendships aside and they've got jobs to do. And obviously, clearly, our boys have got a job to do for our team. And clearly, they're going to be locked in on what they need to be able to get done. But, maybe turn the microphones up. There might be a little bit of banter, I would have thought.
1: Last night, wins for Fremantle and Adelaide. That's the latest Vision National News. I'm Jaden James. Time now for a look at the weather. Unstable air and a cold front is bringing showers and some storms to WA's south and South Australia's west. Moist onshore winds are driving showers into northeast New South Wales, eastern Queensland and the Northern Territory's eastern top end. A high pressure is keeping the southeast dry and settled with unseasonably warm northerly winds. In the capital cities, Sydney with a top of 25 degrees with a clearing shower, Melbourne mostly cloudy, 25, Brisbane 25 with showers, Perth mostly sunny, top of 19, Adelaide 26 with rain, Canberra 22 with a late shower, Hobart mostly cloudy 25, and in Darwin a top of 33 degrees with a clearing shower. That's the latest news, sport and weather on Vision. 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
12: We have a brand new artist making her debut on the countdown this weekend. It is Carly Ann Taylor with her song Why Should I Worry. Now, she actually wrote this song during a stressful session right after college when she was dealing with a lot of anxiety about the future. And the idea came from Matthew chapter 6, where Jesus talks about not worrying because God already knows what we need. Here she is with that new song called Why Should I Worry. It is Carly Ann Taylor, new this week on 20, The Countdown Magazine.
8: Number 20. Why should I worry?

0: debuting at number 20. That's a new artist to the countdown. It's Carly Ann Taylor. That's her new song called Why Should I Worry? Here on 20, the Countdown Magazine. Well, next, it's a brand new song hitting the chart from Josiah Queen. And here he is to tell us about writing this one.
1: I wrote this song with a couple of close friends, and it really comes from a journey of battling depression, anxiety through different seasons of my life. The enemy has tried to attack my mind, but I've learned there is real power in the name of Jesus. When his name is spoken, darkness has to leave. This song is a declaration that fear doesn't win and lies don't get the final say. If you've been fighting battles in your mind too, I hope this song reminds you that there's hope and there's freedom. This is my new song, Demons.
2: Number 19.

0: That is new from Josiah Queen. It's called Demons, debuting at number 19 here on 20. And now it's Pat Barrett. Now, he's been here for 5 weeks with this one, but he's making a climb up the chart this week. Here he is with I've Got a Fire.
1: Number 18.

0: Barrett with I've Got a Fire here on 20, the Countdown Magazine, coming in at number 18 this week. And speaking of that song, Pat just announced a brand new headlining tour. It's called I've Got a Fire Tour. That's pretty cool, huh? He's going to be doing that song as well as a bunch of other new music out on the road later this year in the fall, so be sure to watch for that. All right, well, I have got something to follow up on from last week, and if you were listening, then you've probably been waiting to find out what happened here, but I threw out this challenge. It's called the Radio Station Roll Call, and we wanted to find out which radio station would have the most listeners get in touch with me this last week, and you showed up. Seriously, messages came in from all over the place. We were just trying to sort them all out because they were coming in so fast, but a few stations really stood out. CHRI in Ottawa, Canada, Vision Christian Radio in Australia, Family Radio in Kenya, Shine 104.9 in Spokane, Washington, and UCB Canada, which is all over Canada. What a way to represent. 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
1: Coming up,
0: we still have more hits to go here on this weekend's countdown and a few more stories behind some of these songs, like the band We the Kingdom. They're dropping by in no time to tell us about their latest called Rescue Me. And later in the show, we have CeCe Winans, Chris Tomlin. I mean, stick around. It's going to be a great show, and we're just getting started.
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4: Welcome back to our countdown. You may not remember this song because it was three spots lower on the chart last week, but she's climbing. Here is Jamie McDonald with Ain't No Way on 20.
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0: now.
1: And it's Jamie McDonald moving up three spots to land at number 17 with Ain't No Way here on 20, the Countdown Magazine. And right now we are turning it over to the band We The Kingdom to talk about the heart behind their brand new song called Rescue Me. Here they are with more.
2: What's up, guys? This is We The Kingdom, and this is the story behind our song Rescue Me. Y'all, we just want to give you a melody to put to an age-old story of David and Goliath. Man, he had some crazy faith, and it's amazing what God can do when we have faith like that. And we just pray that this song would be a huge encouragement to you guys to know that whatever giants you're facing out there are not impossible to fall to the ground in God's name.
3: Number 16.

0: That's number 16 here on 20, the Countdown Magazine. It's called Rescue Me from the band We the Kingdom. Well, hey, let me ask you something. What if one song could change someone's day or even their life? Because that's what's happening every single week on this show. Different countries, different situations, but the same message of hope reaching people right where they are. And here's the thing, this doesn't happen by accident. 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It is you helping send that next song, that next message to someone who really needs it. 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Thanks for listening, for being here, and for making this show possible. We really do appreciate it.
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0: well, there's 15 more songs on this weekend's countdown just for you, and one of those songs is our biggest mover, making a 4-point leap up the chart. I can't wait to tell you who that is. And we're gonna have some more stories behind the song. CeCe Winans coming up. It's Chris Tomlin in our second hour. So many great stories on the way for you.
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0: Well, this next guy is wrapping up the Hope Nights tour this weekend. He's been out with Danny Gokey and We Are Messengers last several weeks. Here is John Reddick with his latest called The Way.
10: Number 15. I'm

0: The Way from John Reddick, number 15 this week on 20, the Countdown magazine. Now it is our biggest mover on the Countdown this week. He's jumping up four spots. It is Zach Williams. Here is his latest called Wait For Me.
1: Number 14. Hey.

0: is our biggest mover this week on 20 The Countdown magazine, and it's from Zach Williams. It's called Wait For Me. Number 14 this time. Well, now Cece Winans is making a two-point jump up the chart with her latest called Worthy of It All. And here is Cece Winans to tell us all about it.
1: Psalm 63 talks about God's love being better than life. And that is so true. When I think of the goodness of Jesus and all that he has done for me, I can't help but praise God. And this song, Worthy of It All, just puts it all in perspective. When I just think of all of the great things that God has done, what he continues to do, and not just because of what he's done, but just because of who he is. He's worthy of all of our praise, all of our strength. The Bible instructs us to love him with all of our heart, soul, and mind. Why? Because he deserves nothing less. He is worthy of it all.
2: Number 13. Oh!

0: as your number 13 song this week on 20, The Countdown Magazine. It is from CeCe Winans. It's called Worthy of It All. Moving up two this week, by the way, too. And have you seen this incredible news yet? If not, I'm here to tell you all about it. But CeCe Winans is going to be out on a Christmas tour along with Michael W. Smith and Amy Grant. That's going to be a great show. Get you in the Christmas spirit. It is going to be so awesome. Hopefully they come through Dallas, too. Well, you know what is really cool about this show? It's just how long it's been a part of people's lives. I mean, I'm blown away every time I hear from someone. Listen to this message from Sean. He said, I remember listening to 20 The Countdown on CJOA 93.1 in Thunder Bay back in the 1990s, then on UCB 95.1, and now after moving to Calgary, I'm listening on 88.9 Shine FM. I love that. That is really cool. Different cities, different stations, different seasons of life, and the show's been right there through all of it. So that's cool. Thanks for sharing that, Sean. We really appreciate hearing from you. And hey, how long have you been listening to 20? Has it been a long time like Sean? I would love to hear your story as well. Where you started, where you're listening from now, all of it. 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
0: 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Kind of some cool stuff that's been happening in the Christian music world. 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
0: We are back into our music now with a song that is sure to get you moving this weekend. Here is Elevation Worship with Alleluia.
1: Number 12.

0: Artist News. Three things you need to know. Number one.
1: Well, the artist Phil Wickham just celebrated 20 years since the release of his very first album. His self-titled debut project came out back in 2006, if you can believe it, and it introduced fans to songs like Grace, True Love, and Divine Romance, which became early favorites among worship music listeners and church worship teams. And since then, Phil has gone on to become one of the biggest names in worship music with songs like This Is Amazing Grace, Living Hope, Battle Belongs, and House of the Lord. He's also picked up multiple Dove Awards and Grammy nominations along the way, too. Now, he's currently out on his Song of the Saints spring tour, and during one recent stop, he celebrated the milestone by revisiting one of those songs from that very first album.

0: Number two.
1: Well, the three Heath brothers just wrapped up this year's Winter Jam Tour, which is one of the biggest Christian music tours in the country and has helped introduce millions of fans to Christian artists over the years. Instead of taking a break after the tour, the brothers immediately hit the road again this week for a public school outreach tour. They're visiting schools across the country, performing music, encouraging students, and sharing positive messages about faith, hope, and purpose. Now, the group says their goal is simple: meet students where they're at and use music as a way to start conversations and encourage the next generation. Now, they're expected to reach thousands of students during this run, and we hope it goes really well for them. Here's a moment from that very first tour stop there.
2: Let's sing some.

0: pick me up. God bless you guys.
1: Number three.
2: Well, you might recognize this next artist, Madison Watkins, who actually been featured here as a future fan favorite on 20 The Countdown magazine. Madison first gained national attention as a contestant on America's Got Talent, where she impressed both the judges and viewers with her powerful vocals and emotional performances. Since then, she has continued building her music career with a mix of pop and faith-inspired music. And recently, Madison had the chance to perform the national anthem for the Los Angeles Kings. That's their NHL hockey team based there in Los Angeles, and singing the national anthem as a major sporting event is a huge honor for any artist, and she absolutely delivered.
1: You're up to date. That was three things you need to know. Now, back to the countdown with William Ryan III.
2: Well, Andrew Rip is back on the move this week as his Wide as the World tour just kicked off down in Alabama. And at the same time, his song Do It Again keeps picking up momentum here on the countdown. It's been here on the chart for 8 weeks now, and it's climbing up another two spots this week. Here he is to tell us all about it.
3: What up, y'all? Andrew Rip here. So yeah, my new song, I'd Do It Again. What did this song come from? It's kind of a different perspective on really the cross and what Jesus endured, and almost speaking from his perspective, but from the Father's heart, like for his kids, would you do it again? Would you endure the cross again? Knowing what you were doing it for, now that we're here, now that we're in community with him, and now that we're, in relationship with him, he sees what he was waiting for. I had a 7-year experience where I waited for my daughter. For 7 years. She came to us by way of an adoption that we didn't even see coming. And a friend of mine asked me that question, which is really where this song came from. It was like, hey, knowing what you were waiting for, Francis, would you do it again? And I was like, absolutely, without skipping a beat. And it just made me think, I know that Jesus would answer the same way. So that's where this song came from. I hope it blesses you. Thanks so much for listening. God bless.
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0: 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That is Toby Mac with Get Back Up. I'm sure you remember that song. Such a good one. Well, guess what? 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
4: More words of light from the Bible. In 2 Corinthians 6 verse 1 and 2, Paul says, "As God's co-workers, we urge you not to receive God's grace in vain. 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I tell you, now is the time of God's favour. Now is the day of salvation." That's 2 Corinthians chapter 6 verse 1 and 2.
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5: 20, the Countdown Magazine. Welcome back to our second half of 20, the Countdown Magazine. I'm William Ryan III, and I'm glad that you're here with me. Now, let's pause for just a second and think about this. Somewhere around the world right now, someone's hearing their favorite song on this countdown for the very first time. And for you, maybe it has already played in our first half, or maybe it's still ahead. Either way, we're right in the middle, and there's still some more great music, some stories behind the songs, and even a winning future fan favorite to go. So let's dive into this second half.
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0: She is right back in that number 10 spot again this week on 20, the Countdown Magazine. It is Katie Nicole with Have Your Way. Well, now we have Chris Tomlin coming up with a song that's our longest running song on the Countdown. He's been here for 25 weeks with this one and it still feels fresh to me. But here's Chris to tell us the story about it and what he loves about this one.
1: What I love about the song, How Good It is that when we sing this together, we are singing and proclaiming God's word all throughout this song. It is a call to worship. Psalm 92 says it like this: How good it is to praise the Lord and make music to your name, O Most High, proclaiming your love in the morning and your faithfulness at night. Psalm 113, from the rising of the sun to the setting of the same, the name of the Lord shall be praised. Psalm 100, enter his gates with thanksgiving and his courts with praise. Give thanks to him, for the Lord is good and his love endures forever. Psalm 98, the rivers clap their hands and the mountains sing their songs of joy. All through this song, the scripture is being sung to the one who is most worthy of all praise. Number 9.

0: As our longest running song at 25 weeks, this week at number 9, it's Chris Tomlin with How Good It Is on 20, the Countdown Magazine. Now here's Elevation Rhythm up next.
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0: is Elevation Rhythm at number 8 this time with Washed, here on 20, the Countdown magazine. And if you haven't discovered it yet, they have been releasing some extended versions of their music on their YouTube channel. If you're a big fan of theirs, then you are going to love that. I know you love hearing from listeners around the world just like I do, and today there's a little theme developing in these comments. This next one's from Joseph. He said, I grew up listening to 20, the Countdown magazine with John Rivers back in the 1990s in Corona, California. Now I'm married, living in Queensland, Australia, and each week my family tunes in on Vision Christian Radio. I never thought in my wildest dreams I'd still be listening all these years later. Well, I'm so glad that you are, Joseph. That is amazing. So incredible. From California to Australia, from growing up with the show to now listening with your own family. That has got to be surreal. But this is what it's all about here. Generations, seasons of life, and God using the same music to keep us connected all together. Thank you for sharing that, Joseph. Seriously. And hey, if you have been listening for years just like him, you got to let me know. 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
0: They're climbing two spots this week. It is the band Caleb and John. Here they are with Finished.
1: Number 7.

0: jumped up two spots this week to land there at number 7. That's Caleb and John with Finished here on 20, the Countdown Magazine. Well, you've already heard the longest running song on this weekend's Countdown, but this is the second longest running song. It's called World on Fire from For King and Country. And here is Joel Smallbone from the band to tell us a story about it.
1: Luke and I were at Oxford University last year. We looked down in the pavement and there was a etched out piece of cobblestone in the shape of a cross. We came to find out through a plaque that three men were martyred in that location for their faith a couple of years prior. And as they were burning literally at the stake, one turned to the other and said, "Play the man, Master Ridley, today, for today we have lit a fire that the world will not be able to put out." I don't know about you, but it does feel in many ways like the world can be on fire for a load of wrong reasons these days. But what if there was a question? But what if there was an opportunity to flip that phrase on its head? What if my world could be on fire for something, for someone greater than ourselves, that we could burn for God, that we could burn for good?

0: That is your second longest running song here on 20 The Countdown magazine. At 24 weeks, they are at number 6 this time. It is for King & Country with World on Fire. Every once in a while, I receive a message that sort of captures the whole heart of this show. This one came in from Anne Marie from South Africa. She wrote in and said, "Thank you for the excellence of this show. I've been listening for a long time, since the John Rivers days, and I enjoy the feeling of community. Hearing from Jesus' family from around the world." And I love that. That is so cool to think about different countries, different cultures, different stories, but one faith and one Savior, all connected to this music that you hear every week. So Anne Marie, thank you for being a part of our show for so many years. And hey, if you were listening right now, you're a part of our family too. 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I mean, we've made it so easy. There's no excuse. Do it right now. Or if you're connected with us on social media, leave us a comment there too.
1: Coming up.
0: Well, in just a few seconds, we are going to hear from a radio station in one part of the world that airs 20 every week. And we are so thankful for them, as well as the many other radio stations that air the countdown for you. But stick around for that, as well as the winning future fan favorite pick. That song's coming up in no time.
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3: 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I've been listening to this countdown since the early 90s when I discovered it, and thank God that I've been exposed to so much music wherever I've been in the world through this countdown. God bless you guys.
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0: 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They are located in the Deep South here in the United States, about a 7-hour drive from where I live in Roanoke, Texas. 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

0: He is back in that number 5 spot again this week on 20 The Countdown magazine. It is Blessing Offer with Lift Me Up. All right, if you voted last week on that future fan favorite, then you're going to love this part of our show because I'm going to announce the winning song. If you don't remember what they were, one of them was from Bethany Worley. It was called That's How I Know, and the other song was from the group Renee. It was called Stepping Stones. But we tallied up all of those votes that came in, and I am happy to announce that the group Renee got it with their song Stepping Stones. Here they are on 20, The Countdown magazine.
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is called Stepping Stones. 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That is a winning Future fan favorite here on 20 The Countdown magazine. 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Hey, while you're there, though, hold on for a second. 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Your first choice to vote on for this week's Future fan favorite, this is the new one from Jordan St. Cyr. It is called Wild Love. Here's a little sample for you.

That is the latest from Jordan St. Cyr. It is his new one called Wild Love. That is your first pick for the future fan favorite. Okay, your second pick, this is from Holly Brand. It's called I Know Somebody.

0: 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Little country twang to it there, huh? And the first one that you heard was from Jordan St. Cyr. It was his latest called Wild Love.
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0: you're good.
1: It is Matthew West moving up a couple of spots there to land at number 4 this week with Good on 20, the Countdown magazine. You know, he's headlining this Alaskan cruise that's coming up in July. If you're going with him on that cruise, I'd love to hear about it. I mean, you could just call and rub it in. Let me know that you're going to be on that. I need a cruise so bad. Hey, I just want to circle back to something that we started a little earlier. It was our station roll call. Now, you really took that seriously, too, and I love this next voicemail that I got.
2: Hi, good evening. This is Deborah Fitzgerald calling from Bismarck, North Dakota, and I listen to the Countdown every weekend. And last weekend, you said we should call in and tell the call numbers of our station, and ours is 104.7 KNDR in from Mandan, Bismarck, North Dakota. And I love your program. I just am so encouraged by the music. And this past week, last Tuesday, my oldest sister, who would be 80 on her next birthday, she had passed away, and we had her homegoing service. And we had two songs from the Countdown that just ministered to us so much.
1: Wow. Well, thank you, Deb, for sharing that, really. And I am so sorry for your loss, though. Losing your sister, I mean, that is a deep kind of pain. And the fact that those songs were honoring her life, that is really powerful. You've got a whole 20 family around the world with you for moments like this. And thanks for trusting us with something so personal, too, and for being a part of our show. Now, I did play the whole voicemail from her, but she did mention those two songs. And let me just tell you, those two are coming up pretty soon here on our Countdown. So when you hear them, I hope that they bring back not just some memories, but some comfort, too, there for you, Deb.
3: Coming up.
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1: Well, the boys from Mercy Me are making a one-point jump to land in our top three this week. This is their song called Make It Well, and we caught up with Bart Millard from the band to hear the story about this one and where it came from. Here he is to tell us more.
7: When I had the idea for Make It Well, it came from wrestling with the hymn, It Is Well, that, you know, I've sang all my life for funerals and stuff like that. It's always during tragic times. And I realized during those difficult moments that I'm kind of lying when I say it is well with my soul, because normally it is not well with my soul. Like, the harder the times get, the harder it is to sing that song. And so I kept thinking, if I were to write this, I would make it into Make It Well, because I'm not getting through this without the help of the Holy Spirit. I think there are people in the middle of the struggle. If they think about it, it's tough to sing that it's all good, it's fine, it's well with my soul, when it really isn't, when you're in the middle of it. And so this one goes out to all those like me that are in the middle of the struggle just trying to get by.
3: Number 3.
8: Making well with my soul. Don't let me face this loneliness alone. Making well with my soul. I need a peace that only heaven knows. Jesus, could you please just sit and cry with me till I can sing, till I can sing.

0: It is Mercy Me in that number three spot this week on 20 The Countdown magazine. That is their song called Make It Well. Well, Phil Wickham, he is back here again this week with his latest called Homesick for Heaven. Here it is on 20.
1: Number two.

0: He is back in that number two spot again this week after spending 4 weeks at number one. That was Phil Wickham with Homesick for Heaven on 20 The Countdown magazine. Okay, a quick heads up. 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
1: Coming up.
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0: Well, for a second week in a row, Peter Burton holds on to that top spot on our chart this week with his latest song called Where Would I Be?
1: Number one.

0: is Peter Burton with Where Would I Be? The number one song in Christian music for a second week in a row here on 20 The Countdown Magazine. Congratulations to him. I was so pumped when I saw that he was going to be at the top of our chart again. Of course, I didn't want to spoil it for you. I wanted you to listen till the end to find out what happens. And you got to do that every week. If this is your first time listening to this show, I invite you to join me again next week as we do it all again and we count down these top 20 songs. We'll have some more stories behind some of your favorites. We'll also have maybe some new music to play for you as well. I'm William Ryan III, and I will talk to you again next time. 20, 20,
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0: Hey, happy Saturday, the 2nd of May. There's a song there called Jordan's from Blessing Ofor. My firstborn is Jordan, and Blessing Ofor, an African-American artist, a blessing, is the gentleman Carl Faze. Now, Carl is a very well-known Australian Christian communicator, media presenter, leader, social commentator. He was a pastor in Sydney for more than 30 years and more recently with Olive Tree Media. He has been producing and presenting for a whole bunch of different video series. One of them I remember, probably a decade ago now, Jesus the Game Changer was a good one. And also more recently, just last year, the documentary series Faith Runs Deep. I remember seeing Carl together with Colin Buchanan on their tour promoting that particular doco series, Faith Runs Deep. Well, The Daily Nudge is a feature that we include here on Vision, written and presented by Carl himself. He's about to share with us on the Songs That Changed You program. He's speaking with Aidan Grant, and the song that changed him, impacted his heart, is a Brandon Lake song. I will say no more. I'll let Carl tell you as he tells Aidan. Coming next, Songs That Changed You, right here on Australia's Vision Christian Radio.
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3: More words of light from the Bible. In 2 Peter chapter 3 we read, "But do not forget this one thing, dear friends. With the Lord, a day is like 1,000 years, and 1,000 years are like a day. 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Instead, he is patient with you, not wanting anyone to perish, but everyone to come to repentance." That's in 2 Peter chapter 3, verse 8 and 9.
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2: Songs that changed you.
3: That's the theme music. Yes, it is time to talk songs, songs that have had a significant impact on somebody's life. And I am joined today by pastor and Christian communicator, Carl Faze. Hello, how are you?
4: I'm fabulous. It's great to be with you.
3: Now, people would be familiar with your voice from the Daily Nudge that gets played on radio stations all over the country and has for a long time now. How long have you been doing that?
4: I should know the answer to that question. It's one of those things where I really should know that. It's certainly more than a decade ago. In fact, it started with 96.5 in Brisbane.
3: Okay.
4: When a mate of mine was a guy I knew was the CEO at the time, and he rang me out of the blue and said, "Oh, can you do some radio spots?" And I was really brave, eh? And I said, "Listen, Jason, I'll do 40." Now, I thought 40 was the going the extra mile.
3: Yeah.
4: I was recording in Sydney, and then that 103.2 in Sydney said, "Oh, can we use these?" And I'm like, "Sure," you know. And then other stations picked them up. And then a couple of years after that, people kept ringing me saying, "Can we use your radio spots? And where can we get them?" And I'm like, "I have no idea." So as you can see, this was an incredibly well worked out plan. We then had to put them into one spot. We then called them the Daily Nudge. They weren't called that at the beginning. And now I've done more than 1,000, which is nobody's more surprised than me.
3: Yeah, wow. And this was kind of the genesis of Olive Tree Media that you run.
4: Yeah, so I ran a church for 20 years, a Baptist church. I was a senior pastor of a Baptist church here in Sydney, a reasonable-sized Baptist church, and that was my background. I was kind of, for want of a better word, dabbling in media. And then out of a long story, which I won't bore you with, we actually needed to form Olive Tree Media as separate from the church, and it was around the radio spots and putting them in a particular website. And so we created this thing called Olive Tree Media, which I just thought there'd be this little thing on the side. And then working with my wife, and she's involved with us at Olive Tree Media. And then after a few years, and then back in 2013, 2014, I really felt under God that it was the right time to step out of being the senior pastor of a local church and stepping into media ministry. And really, it's wider than just media. There's a whole bunch of stuff that we do, which is seeking to bring the message of Jesus to the Australian community and broader where we can. So we produce resources, video-based resources. And so Jesus the Game Changer. There's actually Jesus the Game Changer 1, 2, and 3. And then we did Faith Runs Deep, where I drove a black V8 Holden Ute around the country collecting stories of faith, unearthing stories of faith. And our last, and just recently, we're about to release, we've been filming this year a new series, and we're about to release a series called Encounter, People Who Met Jesus Then and Now.
3: Tell us about the song we're going to be chatting about today, because I know that this links with your next project.
4: Yeah, so we're doing this project called Encounter, People Who Met Jesus Then and Now. And if I said to you encounter, and even people listen to us, everybody has a different view on what encountering God would be like. Most people think it would be this quiet, slightly surreal experience where we feel warm on the inside. There was a writer who said, you know, if we understood God and we went to church expecting an encounter with God, we would turn up with our helmets on and lash ourselves to the seat just in case God would turn up.
3: Well, that's true. Every Bible story where God intervenes, you know, they're told, like, fear not, and, you know, like, there's burning bushes and things,
4: You know, one of the phrases that's often through the Bible, you know, almost one of the phrases mostly used is don't be afraid. And that's the human response to encountering God. And so we're creating this series, and we're actually overseas filming. And our daughter, who is connected with us in our ministry, actually sent me an email and said to Jane and I, "Hey, you really should watch it. You really should listen to this song." But it was also, the song had a film clip, and it's Brandon Lake. I don't

0: if anyone is looking for the song, make sure you get the Chosen film clip, the series, The Chosen. And it relates to the two stories that Brandon Lake uses in the choruses. The first, which is the name of the song, Tear Off the Roof, The King Is in the House. And the second is The Woman with the Bleed. Now, the second is more important because we're actually in this series, we're focusing on 10 places where people encounter Jesus. One of those 10 is The Woman with the Bleed. It's such a powerful and significant story. And there's a whole bunch about this song that, I know this is called Songs That Changed Me. It certainly impacted me. It's impacted our thinking about the series, and it's impacted the music that we will have in this series, because we went to the guy that's writing the music, sent him the link to this song and said, we want something that's like this. And the point we're talking about, Aidan, is this notion that some of the worship songs that, I've been involved with in leading churches, they're a bit the Jesus is my boyfriend songs. Yeah. They're a bit schmaltzy, a bit slow, a bit schmaltzy. And I know that there's a place for those, and I know people love them. But your average bloke, they're all a bit sort of wet and soft. And the thing about this song, which is the whole notion of tear off the roof, the king is in the house. That's the key phrase of the song, which is four friends bringing their friend to Jesus, can't get in the house, so they go on the roof and they tear off the roof. The thing is that they want their friend to have an encounter with Jesus that will change his life, change his life physically and change his life spiritually. As an aside, the funny part of that story is that, the story, they let him down through the roof.
1: Yeah.
0: And Jesus says to him, your faith has made you well, your sins are forgiven. Now, can you just imagine the look on his face and the look on his four friends peering through the hole they've just created, which is, okay, about the sins, but what about the legs?
1: That's what I really came here for.
0: That's right, which is Jesus sort of saying, your sins are more important than your legs. But that the second story is the woman with the bleed. So there's two things to say about this, Aidan, that what we're trying to do is demonstrate that here is Jesus meeting somebody in person in the New Testament stories, the gospel stories, and we pick 10 encounters. Then what we try and do is match those encounters with people that have encounters with Jesus today. And in essence, they're the same sort of encounters.
1: Right.
0: The outsider, the person who feels ostracized by the church and yet encounters Jesus and accepted by the church. There's a whole bunch of those stories. The criminal on the cross and criminals today. The one about the woman with the bleed, we actually flew to Tanzania and we went to Arusha in Tanzania and we interviewed Dr. Andrew Browning. Now, Dr. Andrew Browning is an Australian, happens to live on the central coast of New South Wales, but it was more interesting interviewing him in Arusha in Tanzania.
1: Sure, why
0: and
1: not?
0: We interviewed him. Yeah, we interviewed him at one of the maternity hospitals. He's created 5 maternity hospitals, and he is a fistula surgeon. Now, I don't know how strong your medical knowledge is, Abe.
1: Let's pretend I know everything about it, but there might be some listeners that don't know.
0: The word fistula actually means hole. But what happens is in these places around third world countries, places like Africa, women, they have no medical help, no maternal help. When it comes to have the baby, it's either they're in a room with a few friends or or often in the bush by themselves.
1: Yeah.
0: Now, having babies often works out okay, but for many, many women, and they think this is just a guess, that about 2 million women in Africa suffer from the condition I'm about to tell you, 2 million. The baby gets stuck. For some reason, the baby can't get out. And often the head gets stuck in the mum's pelvis. Now, what happens is it doesn't get stuck for a couple of hours, Aidan. It gets stuck for a couple of days. Now, eventually, the baby never survives. And if the mum survives, what often happens is that the baby's been pressed against the pelvis of the mum for so long that that area of tissue dies and it creates a little hole, a fistula. And that hole can be between the urinary tract or even the bowel of the mum and her vaginal tract. So which means that once the baby's out, if she continues to live, she will leak for the rest of her life.
1: Right.
0: Now, imagine this condition where you have no control on, let's just stay with the You know, these are very unpleasant, and, you know, apologies for people listening to this. But imagine for the rest of your life, you cannot control your bladder. These women, and there are, and Andrew talked about it too, a couple of them, these women live for 20 to 30 years in a room by themselves, mostly with a dirt floor and no mattress. Because if they have a mattress, the leaking on the mattress makes putrid.
1: Yeah.
0: And there is no help for them. Like, there is no help for them. And the only help is if somebody comes and does a fistula surgery. Many of these women, probably over 90%, I think it's about 85%, can be completely cured or radically changed by this surgery. You talk to these women, you talk to the people in the villages around Arusha, and we interviewed Ellie in a village in Arusha, and this surgery is absolutely life-changing. And that's the story with this woman. And I love, there's so much about this song where it talks about, I didn't come here to hide in the crowd. I'm pressing through to you. I don't care how. Reaching out my hand to get the healing. I've got faith beyond the bleeding.
1: Yes.
0: And I reckon Brandon Lake has captured the passion of this woman. She's like these women with a fistula in Africa. She's got no help. She's out of money. She's out of time. She's out of patience. This thing must have been so debilitating for her. And this whole notion of, which is a Jewish tradition, to wear garments with kind of things hanging from the hem. And here is this woman who says, even if I just grasp the hem of his garment, here is a person with a passion to be healed, a person who believes in the power of Jesus, pressing through the crowd. Now, this song, the clip of this song is even more impacting because the song is a great song. I love the song.
1: Yeah.
0: Even if others don't, I love the song. But the Chosen, if you get the one with the Chosen pieces in it, there's actually a woman, an actress playing out this woman's role in a clip from The Chosen. It's really beautiful. Here is an encounter which is life-changing, grave-shaking, dead-raising, heart-healing, hell-stealing. No ceiling, tear off the roof. There's something about that where I think, you know, Aidan, we need to recapture that as a church.
1: Yes.
0: That here is a power of God to change lives. This is not some soppy, wet, creep in and there'll be this sort of nice, soft music and we feel warm on the inside. And theologically, that's true. But there's something about a powerful encounter with God.
1: Yeah.
0: Which is tear off the roof.
1: I love it. This is a song all about healing. It's about encounters with Jesus, people that are hungry and passionate and wanting just a touch of Jesus, just a moment with Jesus. You're seeing incredible things around the globe as far as this new series that you're putting together and that's coming out soon. Are you seeing those same miracles? Are you seeing those same people that are so passionate and in need of Jesus and having their lives transformed, like you mentioned, like the two that are talked about in the song video clip?
0: Yeah, I mean, and what we found was people who had encountered Jesus in quite remarkable ways. I don't want to give away the whole series, but let me just tell you a story out of Australia of a guy called David Bennett. He's written a book called The War of Loves. David Bennett came out in high school. He was at a conservative Christian high school, came out as same-sex attracted, as gay, went to university. He was a gay activist in university, went into a pub for a party one night, looked across the room, and there was a girl called Genevieve. Now, he knew Genevieve had just won the world's largest short film festival as a 19-year-old, and he thought she'd be a great story for the university paper, and he was really interested to know why she'd made this movie. Cutting the story short, they start chatting and he says, why'd you make the movie and why'd you make this short film? And she said, well, God told me. And he's like, which God? And she said, Jesus. And he was like, really disappointed it was Jesus. Anyway, the long and short of it, she says, can I pray for you? He actually says this in the interview, well, I'm agnostic, nothing will happen, but good luck. You know, so, and she prayed for him because we interviewed Genevieve as well. She prayed for him because she wanted him to experience the love of God. He would encounter the love of God.
1: Yeah.
0: She leans over, puts her hand on his shoulder and says a simple prayer. And he has this experience of God through his whole body that changed him forever. Now, that story gets repeated time and time again in this series, where people experience God in quite a remarkable way that changes them. God turns up in really powerful ways. They're not so much the stories of healing, but they're more the stories of a powerful encounter with God.
1: Well, I'm looking forward to this series. We're going to put the song on for everyone now. I feel like we need to put the video clip on, but it's a bit hard in an audio medium. So maybe go watch the video clip. But Carl, thank you so much for joining me. You're doing incredible work. I really appreciate your time.
0: Thanks, Aidan. Great to be with you.
1: And this is Brandon Lake with Tear Off the Roof. Tear off.

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My name is Aiden. Thanks for listening. Vision.

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Hey, there's a song from Nathan Plumridge together with good old Compliments of Gus, Aussie band from way back now. Love those guys, especially Justin Michael, who we play now as a solo artist, Justin Gore. Hey, this next one, unbelievable. It's a Sidewalk Prophet song together with Ben Fuller right here on Vision. You're with Karen. Happy Saturday.

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0: Well, that's one of the newest songs from young artist Josiah Queen here on Australia's Vision Christian Radio, the song Judas. Before that, Unbelievable from Sidewalk Prophets and Ken Fuller. An unbelievable story is coming your way shortly in about 20 minutes' time on the Real Faith program. Now, if you love the ocean as much as I do, if you love the sea, this story is a doozy. A young woman who was lost at sea for three pretty hairy days. Not just any sea, but the South China Sea. I'll tell you more soon here on Vision.
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1: God walked into my womb through vision. And sometimes vision was the only thing that would give me a kind voice, because there are so many unkind voices when you're in prison.
0: 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Vision.

Mercy Me, the song Make It Well, recently come to the fore in light of the release of the movie I Can Only Imagine number 2. And if it's one that you have not seen yet, I highly, highly, highly recommend it. Excellent inspiration and a true story indeed. Another true story is about to feature on the Real Faith program, Eric Scatterbo, chatting with Michelle Hamilton. Now, this is a story of human helplessness and the intervention of a very sovereign God. Now imagine being with a capsized canoe in the Sulu Sea in the Philippines and actually being rescued 3 terrifying days later, the South China Sea being the focal point of the saving story. Saved at Sea. We're going to hear Michelle Hamilton chatting soon. Real Faith indeed coming your way. But right now, Big Daddy Weave, it's Mike Weaver and his band Heaven Changes Everything. You're with Karen. You're listening to Vision on this Saturday afternoon.

0: Brandon Heath together with Ryan Ellis on Vision. Highly favoured is the song. Hey, happy Saturday. We're 3 minutes past 2 p.m. in Western Australia right now. And I want to give a shout out to our friends in Esperance, WA, listening on 88.0 FM, purely because it is a coastal area I've never been to, but one day I would absolutely love to because I so appreciate the images that I've seen of the beach there in Esperance and looking out onto an ocean, onto a sea that I've never experienced is something I'd like to do. Go to Esperance and experience the Esperance difference. Well, I love the ocean. I love the sea. And we're about to hear part one of a real faith journey where Michelle Hamilton only had the option of clinging to her faith for 3 terrifying days. She clung to her faith and she clung helplessly to her very small capsized canoe in the middle of a wonderful big sea that did not engulf her. Real Faith is next. Eric chatting with Michelle Hamilton next on Vision.
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4: As the sun began to go down in the sky on the second night, I, for the very first time, thought, I'm really going to die out here. There's no way I'm going to make it through another night out here. There's just no way. And suddenly, my mum's message came back to me saying, if you're ever so far down on your knees, you've got nowhere else to turn, call out to God and he'll help you.
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6: For three terrifying days, Michelle Hamilton clung helplessly to her small capsized canoe in the Sulu Sea in the Philippines. With no food or water, she endured tropical storms and the fear of a possible shark attack. It was at her lowest point that she remembered what her mother had told her about God just 4 days before this. We'll find out about that and more as Michelle tells her miraculous story of being saved at sea. Michelle Hamilton, welcome to the program.
4: Oh, thanks, Eric. It's very exciting to be here.
6: So glad to have you with us. And I am interested to know, what did your mother tell you just 4 days before you were lost at sea?
4: Well, strangely enough, she actually said to me, because she wanted to try and tell me about God and I wasn't interested. And she said, okay, Michelle, if you're ever in a place where you're really down on your knees and you don't know where to turn, call out for help to God and he will help you.
6: Wow. When she told you, I don't think she knew it was going to come in handy that quickly.
4: No, and neither did I, because I just shrugged it off and went, yeah, okay, cool.
6: Yeah, I didn't think anything of it.
4: Until I was in that situation.
6: Yeah,
4: yes,
6: yeah,
4: exactly.
6: Yeah. So 4 days before, no interest, shrugged it off. 4 days later, very, very interested.
4: Very desperate. And that's, I think, that's where many people do find God, mm-hmm. when they are really, really desperate and they have nowhere else to turn.
6: Okay, well, we're going to find out about that time when you were very, very desperate and called out to God. But first, we want to go back to where it all began. You were born and raised in New Zealand, is that right?
4: That's correct.
6: And let's find out a little bit about your background. You have a Jewish heritage?
4: Yes. On my mother's side, we are Jews from the Ukraine, and my grandparents actually emigrated first of all to Scotland in 1903 to escape the pogroms that were happening mm-hmm. in that area. And then they caught a very, very long sea voyage for 6 weeks to New Zealand. That was my great grandparents.
6: And so that's where your family was, and that's where your mother was born?
4: That's exactly right. And we all lived sort of in Wellington, New Zealand, and my great-grandparents were very industrious people, and my great-grandmother was actually an amazing wedding dress designer, and she was mm-hmm. Very celebrated for her wedding dresses and actually had her own little shop in Wellington.
6: So they were Jewish by heritage, by ethnicity, I guess you could say, but not really religious, is that right?
4: They weren't Orthodox, so what we would call mm-hmm. social Jews, you know, they mm-hmm. they basically were part of the Jewish community. They went to all the feasts and they kept Shabbat. But as far as it seemed to me, even looking back, that it was, they were very traditional, but I don't think they loved God with all their heart.
6: Mm-hmm. Now, for you growing up, what impact did that have on your spiritual life or lack of spiritual
4: life? Well,
6: it was
4: very difficult, to be honest, because my mum married out of her faith, and she was really pushed out of the family. She was not welcome at all. They distinctly disliked my father, and with good reason. He turned out to be an alcoholic, a womanizer, and a gambler. So they picked that one pretty well, and he also wasn't Jewish. So it was very conflicting, to be honest. My mother didn't continue really with her faith at all, and my father, even though he was a Catholic, it was just in name, really. You know, they weren't really either of them following their faith, so to speak.
6: And then your biological father is separated from your mother when you're about 10 months old?
4: Yeah, that's exactly right. Yep. She broke off with him. She could see that he was just going to give her nothing but grief. And it was quite a traumatic time because she had nobody to help her either. Her family would not bring her in. They would not help her. And in those days, they really didn't have Centrelink. So we lived basically in an abandoned building and just living on Weet-Bix.
6: Oh, wow.
4: Mm-hmm. Yeah, it was bad times.
6: And then she found another partner?
4: She then found the man that would become my stepdad when I was 3 years old. And sadly, she jumped out of the frying pan and into the fire because he was ghastly. Now, he was very heavy drinker and also very violent. So, yeah, I had a really...
6: So that was your childhood?
4: My childhood was very scary and very dysfunctional, yeah.
6: And how did you feel about God?
4: Oh, I didn't really think about God at all. It just wasn't something that crossed my mind at all.
6: But you did feel there was something more going on.
4: There was, because in those days, I didn't want to be in my house, and it was safe back then. You know, you would never let children of 7, 8, 9, 10 just go off by themselves. But I was very much a loner, and I spent a lot of time down the beach by myself, in the forest by myself, down the river by myself. And I could always feel like something was watching me in a protective way. And in all honesty, I escaped several crises in regards to, obviously now, you know, child predators that could have really ended very badly. But you know, at the time I didn't realize it was God, but later on I realized, I just thought, wow, I got lucky I escaped from that man catching me or getting me or doing something awful to me. But now that I look back, it was God, and he was protecting me and sending his angels to help me the whole time.
6: And then when you entered into your teenage years, you kind of went off the rails, would you say?
4: That would be an understatement, yes. I very much went off the rails. I left home when I was 16 and lived with boyfriends, was just a party girl, a very heavy drinker. I'm so glad I never really dabbled in drugs. But I was wrecking myself. And just prior to getting lost at sea, I actually went to Japan for a year. I was doing a combination of teaching conversational English and working in a bar. And part of my job was to drink as much alcohol as I could because it got charged to the men would come to the bar and you'd sit with them, and the more drinks you ordered, the more it went on their bill. So I ended up with like being a total alcoholic and having a really bad stomach ulcer.
6: Oh, wow. So this is where you were at when you went on a holiday with your mother?
4: Absolutely. This is where I was at. But you know, it's funny, even then I didn't really realize how messed up I was. I knew that I was going in the wrong direction, but I had no idea what the right direction was.
6: Oh, so you knew something was not right.
4: Oh, yeah, because I knew that I was living a horrible lifestyle and I was searching in a way for something, but not actively. Yeah, I just didn't know what to do. I had no mm-hmm. real guidance at that point
6: mm-hmm.
4: and not a lot of wisdom.
6: And what led to you going on a holiday with your mother?
4: Well, my mom had just escaped from this domestic violence and was mm-hmm. living in Sydney, raising my two sisters single-handedly. And, yeah, she just seemed to have a lot of different traumas, car accidents. And it's funny, trauma attracts trauma. And so, like, just consistently bad things happening to her as a single woman. And so I had saved up quite a lot of money while I was in Japan, and I wanted to give my mom a really relaxing holiday to recover from the hell she had endured with mm-hmm. my father and also being a single parent in Sydney. And so I offered to take her on a couple of week holiday at a place called Boracay Island in the Philippines.
6: And so that was supposed to be a wonderful time to relax. But that's not what happened. What happened?
4: Well, no, sadly, it was anything but a holiday for my mom. It turned out to be probably the most traumatic event of her life, sadly.
6: So what was the plan?
4: Well, the plan was we met in Singapore and we were going to head to Boracay Island. And while we were in Singapore, my mom told me, Michelle, I have come to know Jesus as my Messiah.
6: Oh, you just found out then?
4: Yeah, I didn't know until she mm-hmm. told me when she met me. And I was like, you remember you're Jewish, right? And and she's like, and so was Jesus. Jesus was Jewish and everybody that wrote the Bible is Jewish and he is my Messiah. And Michelle, I need to tell you all about this is the most amazing and wonderful thing that's ever happened to me. And I actually stopped her and I just said, look, mm-hmm. Mom, I'm really happy for you, but this is not something that I need or desire right now in my life. And that's when she just knew, because I was quite a forceful person. And I just, if I said I'm not interested, that was it. And mm-hmm. that's when she said to me, okay, I'm not going to preach anymore to you. But just know if God ever brings you right down on your knees and there's nowhere else to look, call out to God and he will save you. And I just went, okay, I'll keep that in mind, Mom.
6: Yep. Okay.
4: And then a few days later, I'm in exactly that position.
6: Yes. Well, let's back up a little bit. What led to your mother putting her faith in Jesus?
4: Well, my mom was always a very deeply spiritual person. She was just always searching, as so many Jewish people do. You know, she went down the whole, you know, sort of occult thing, trying to find God, trying to find where was he, because she couldn't see him in her family's traditional Judaism. Not that they were a very good example, as I said, because they were just social Jews. Mm-hmm. But she was searching and searching. So when she told me that she'd found Jesus, it was to me just another thing that she'd found. It didn't really, I was just like, oh, okay, so this is another thing that you're doing. It's not going to last. And then Mum's still going to be searching for something else and something else and something else. So mm-hmm. I didn't pay too much heed to it, to be honest.
6: Yeah, at that point.
4: At that point, exactly. And for the rest of the holiday, for the next 4 days, she didn't mention it again. Mm-hmm. But I could see a very different mom before me, because mm-hmm. the mom. Oh,
6: okay,
4: before,
6: so you could notice.
4: I could, because mm-hmm. she was always very traumatized, sad. She would often be crying. You know, she always seemed to me to be quite a mess. And yet, before me was somebody who looked like they had some kind of transformation and was mm-hmm. quite peaceful. And at the time I thought, I don't think this is just this holiday. She looks different. But again, I didn't put the two things together.
6: Our guest today is Michelle Hamilton, who in 1989 endured three terrifying days of clinging helplessly to her capsized canoe in the Sulu Sea in the Philippines. We just heard about the events in her life that led to her fateful trip to the Philippines. Next, we'll hear how she became lost at sea. All that more is coming up when we return right here on Real Faith.
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0: Hey, it's Point of Grace, lovely female vocal ensemble, the song Stand, and we're in the middle of the Real Faith program. Eric is chatting with Michelle Hamilton, her real life story, Saved at Sea. We're in the middle. She wasn't standing, well, she was standing on her faith, but she was clinging hopefully, some would say helplessly, but hopefully to her very small capsized canoe in the middle of the ocean.
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2: Welcome back. I'm Eric Scadavo, and today I'm chatting with Michelle Hamilton, who in 1989 endured three terrifying days of clinging helplessly to her capsized canoe in the Sulu Sea in the Philippines. Before the break, we heard about the events in her life that led up to her and her mother, Rachel, taking a trip to the Philippines. Now we'll hear what happened next. So you're enjoying your holiday together?
3: Yeah, we were having a great time.
2: What was the plan? What were you going to do?
3: Well, just relax and explore. I mean, there wasn't a lot to do on this island. I mean, back in 1989, this was an extremely undiscovered island, just bungalows on the beach. And so, Yeah, we were just going to take it day by day, explore the island, have a rest, which we both really needed, and see how we went.
2: And then what happened?
3: Well, then on the fourth day, I said to Mum, "Hey, Mum, I've heard that there's natives around the other side of the island. Let's go and have a look at them." Because, you know, I mean, that now that's going to be fun. And So I wanted to actually hire like a bit of a catamaran, but the guy that owned the catamarans that actually also owned the bungalows, his name was Willie, he didn't want to hire us the catamaran by ourselves. He obviously thought these chicks are going to lose my catamaran. And so he just offered us this what's called a bunker, and it was just a 7 foot long wooden bunker, so narrow that you couldn't sit inside it, but they had a plank of wood across the top as a bench, and you sat on top of those, and it had a little white plastic bucket in the bottom of the boat, which, I mean, should have been a sign something would go wrong, but I just thought it was there as an emergency, and a couple of oars, and he put us in the boat and pushed us off, and off we went. Sadly, my mother doesn't like water and never has. And after a short space of time, she said to me, "Michelle, I really can't stand it out here. This is really freaking me out. Can you take me back?" And so I dropped her back to the island. She said, "I think you should come in too now. It's starting to, the wind's starting to pick up." I'm like, no. This is what I'm going to do. I'm going to go around that island. I'll just go by myself. It's all good.
2: So what happens? You're going around, you're wanting to see the natives on the other side, as you mentioned. That was the plan.
3: That was the plan. But sadly, I didn't understand the currents, and I didn't understand, you know, how the ocean really worked like that. And so when I tried to get around the point to get around the other side of the island, I had no protection from the land. And I just started to get swept straight out to sea. And I just could not get back. I mean, I was paddling like crazy. I mean, my arms, my neck, my back was killing me. My hands were all shredded. And I was paddling and just going further and further out to sea.
2: I think you're panicking at this point, I'm assuming.
3: I'm really panicking because the island's getting further and further away. There's no way I can call out. There's nothing I can do. But I still had hope that there was an adjacent island called Panay, and that even though I was going out further and further, that I would eventually bang into that island, and so I'd be okay. I mean, I was panicking, but I hadn't gone into full panic mode at that point. But it wasn't long before I did. And that was, you know, I'd made a decision in my mind that I was going to get as close as I could to Boracay Island and then abandon the boat and swim to shore. because I just couldn't risk it. I was pretty scared to do that because I'd seen, I mean, the waters are crystal clear and I could see stingrays and things swimming around below the boat. And it was terrifying, the idea of hopping into the water by myself. Yeah. But I didn't have a choice. And so I did have a watch on at the time. It was still operational. And I made a decision that at 4:45, I was going to leave the boat before it got dark. And so I put on my mask and my snorkel and my flippers, and I hopped onto the outrigger, the wooden part of the boat, ready to swim. And that is when I heard this audible voice call out to me and say, "Don't leave the boat." Mm. And I thought it was the guy John that I'd met coming in his catamaran, because they would have known I was gone by then, coming to rescue me. But when I looked around, there was just absolutely no one there. And so I thought, okay, this is really strange. But anyway, I said, I've just, doesn't really matter who's talking. I actually just have to swim. And so I tried again. And then this time this voice was so booming. It was like, "Don't leave the boat." And it gave me such a fright, I actually fell into the ocean. I fell forward into the ocean, and then even though I still didn't know who was talking, I just hopped back in the boat and just sat there and waited. There was no point in paddling anymore. I just waited for either rescue or to bang into this other island.
2: Wow, so desperate situation, but there's still hope at that point.
3: There's still hope. There still was hope, and so I took up the oars again and kept paddling still to try and make sure I got at least to the island of Panay. But sadly, it was just the ocean currents were so strong, and I came close to the tip of it where I could see the lighthouse and the lighthouse and you know, it was flashing and everything. And I again thought, I wonder if I should swim, but I was too far out. And I thought, you know something, I'm just safer to stay in this boat and wait to be rescued.
2: So you're seeing what you thought was going to be where you'd end up, and it's just going by you, by it, I should say.
3: Exactly. I'm basically, it's parallel with me, but I'm not getting any closer to it.
2: Yeah.
3: And I knew because, you know, my dad always taught me to study things, and I'd studied all the maps and things like that, and I knew that there was nothing but open ocean now. There was no more land, and there's not going to be any land for a really long time. So I just was mortified. I was mortified that nobody had come to get me, to be honest, as well.
2: Yeah.
3: But they went the wrong way. They went round the back of the island looking for me, knowing that that's where I'd gone to visit these natives, not realizing that I'd never gotten around there. And so by the time they'd gone all the way around the other side of the island looking for me, it was too dark to keep on going out.
2: So suddenly you're heading out to sea, literally, and you know that there's nothing else, no other land in this direction. Exactly. And it's getting darker and darker. What's going through your mind at that point?
3: I think out of the 3 days that I was out in the ocean, that was without a doubt the most terrifying. Because I knew I'm going to be spending a night at sea. This is a tiny little boat. I've got no protection. At any moment, it can flip over. It's dark. It's wet. And at that point, I realized nobody's coming to get me either. It was really beyond frightening.
2: And from what you're saying, that boat was not designed to be way out that far at sea.
3: No. I mean, there was, you know, as I said, it was so small that there were just waves just lapping into the boat. And I didn't think it could get scarier, but it actually did. A tropical storm broke out. Above me, and suddenly there was like freight trains smashing together with these loud thunder and, you know, lightning and the wind howling, and then it began torrentially raining, and the boat was filling up faster than I could bail water. So all I could do for this whole night, for the next 12 hours, was bail water to stop the boat from completely sinking.
2: And that was just to survive, just to have your boat still with you?
3: That was just to survive because, as I said, it was once the boat went under, well, then that there was just, there'd be nothing for me to do. I couldn't do anything. I mean, fortunately, looking back, the outriggers on the boat kept the boat pretty stable, but I was just going over these mountainous waves, you know, like a roller coaster.
2: Yeah, in a storm.
3: In a storm, and it just defies imagination. Nobody could ever even use their mind to imagine what it was like out there unless they had gone through the same thing. It was beyond horrifying.
2: Did the boat break up?
3: Not at that point, but strangely enough, so I was beyond exhausted too. I mean, you can imagine. So there was a part in the tip of the boat that was just a little bit dry because of the way that they designed it. And so I was taking a break and pushing my head right into the tip of the canoe so I could just breathe for a few minutes and rest, and then I'd have to keep sitting up and bailing water. Well, right before dawn, again, I heard this voice, and this voice said to me audibly, "Pull your head out of there now." And I followed the instruction. I sat up, and this mammoth wave hit the boat and capsized it and threw me into the air and down under the depths. And when I swam back to the boat and grabbed a hold of it, and by this stage it was capsized, so I was just holding on to the wooden outrigger, the arm of it, I thought to myself, if I hadn't listened to that voice, my neck would have been immediately snapped.
2: Oh, wow.
3: So this voice, whatever it was, I realized is directing me. But again, I still wasn't sure who it really belonged to.
2: Well, unfortunately, we're going to have to stop it right there as we've run out of time for part one of Michelle Hamilton's incredible story of being lost at sea. We invite you to join us again next time for part two, and we'll hear how she's eventually saved at sea, both physically and spiritually. As a matter of fact, the book that Michelle and her mother Rachel wrote about all this is called Saved at Sea and is available to download for free at her website. The address is jonahministries.com.au. Once again, the website is jonahministries.com.au. Finally, we'll end with this verse from the book of Jeremiah, where the Lord says, "You will search for me and you will find me when you seek me with all your heart." That's a promise from God that he's always there for us if we call out to him sincerely. And we'll hear how, in desperation, Michelle seeks for the Lord with all her heart. It's all coming up next time as Michelle Hamilton shares more of her remarkable story. Until then, I'm Eric Scadavo. So long, and God bless.
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0: The Way, John Reddick, the song The Way. You know, the Christianity used to be referred to as The Way. I remember my very old, one of my first Bibles as a teenager. Green cover, 60s kind of hippie picture of a young girl. And yeah, anyway, it simply was called The Way. It was a Living Translation Bible. It's very well scribbled on, very well highlighted on as well. Anyhow, you're with Karen. Ellie Holcomb is the next artist. You'll hear the song Marvelous Light here on Vision.
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3: You know you're more than your body, right? 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You walk by a mirror, you look in and you're scared. You go by and say, whoa, because you're saying, that's not me. But inside, I feel like I'm still 22. See, I think I'm still 22. So when I see a photo of my graduate, yeah, that's me. And I haven't changed any. The real you is more than your body, and you know it. 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

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It's another way Vision is helping you look to God daily.

song from Tasha Layton right here on Australia's Vision Christian Radio. Now, I wonder what kind of jeans Tasha wears. I mention that because, all right, yesterday I went searching. Yes, some sales on denim jeans. It's a bit cooler these days, and I am a little bit attached to good old Levi's jeans. Well, I just discovered something new. Now, have you ever wondered about that tiny little pocket in your jeans, especially the little tiny front right pocket? Okay, officially called a fob pocket or a watch pocket, I've discovered, introduced by Levi Strauss in like the 1870s. It was specifically designed to store and protect delicate pocket watches. Not that I have one, but definitely the miners and the cowboys who bought the Levi Strauss denim jean brand back in the day, they would put

0: Crowder and Zach Williams, the song Still, and we here at Australia's Vision Christian Radio are still helping you, Australia, look to God daily. I want to give a shout out right now to Mark in Minlayton, South Australia. He's just given online as one of the first givers for Visionathon Month. Now, Mark is from the York Peninsula. 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His comment, I love the music. I do too, Mark. Absolutely and indeed.
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Nathan Tasker, Aussie artist in Tennessee, USA, never too far gone. Our word for today coming up shortly, part two of a little mini series about having a spirit-controlled tongue. Now, yesterday in our devotional, we were introduced to the horse and rider, and the rider who controls the horse's tongue can actually control the horse's whole body, steer it to the right or the left and bring it to a stop with a simple pull of the reins. Likewise, our tongue needs to come under the control of the Holy Spirit. All right, so part two, having a spirit-controlled tongue, is coming shortly based on James 3 verse 6, where it says the tongue is a flame of fire. Hey, we're all human. This next song, People Like Us, is from Micah Tyler and Emerson Day.

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0: The band Stars Go Dim, the song Holy. Now, how holy are you when it comes to the things that come out of your mouth? Okay, the thoughts in our minds, the actions, our behaviours, but also the words from our mouth. A horse can't bridle itself. The one who masters it puts on the bridle. Our devotional yesterday and today is looking at having a spirit-controlled tongue. And you know, the trouble is that what we say does not originate in our mouths, but in our hearts. Out of the abundance of the heart, the mouth speaks. That's in Matthew chapter 12 in the Bible. So having a spirit-controlled tongue is actually the result of being spirit-filled and having a heart committed to doing God's will in every circumstance. Coming next is part two of this little mini-series, Having a Spirit-Controlled Tongue, the word for today, just for you, here on Vision.
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4: Consider James 3, verses 5 and 6. A tiny spark can set a great forest on fire, and the tongue is a flame of fire. Now, people living in hot climates know the danger of ravaging bushfires driven by desert winds, and they can readily identify with these words from James chapter 3. See how great a forest a little fire kindles. A single spark from a match has started many massive fires, spreading faster and farther than we might ever imagine. That kind of fire destroys homes and businesses worth millions of dollars, leaving a scorched landscape and devastated lives. Similarly, how many reputations have been ruined by a careless word? The impact of our word spreads far and fast, especially in our digital age. A word tweeted anywhere can be retweeted all over the world in seconds. Like a fire, that word can get out of control and do irreparable damage. That's why James wrote, "No man can tame the tongue, but God can." Galatians chapter 5 tells us one of the fruits of the Spirit is self-control. The Holy Spirit can take a tongue that peddles gossip and turn it into one that brings glory to God. He can take a tongue that spews bitterness and turn it into one that speaks blessing. Gossip is saying something behind someone's back that you would never say to that person's face. Flattery is saying something to someone's face that you would never say behind the person's back. And both are wrong. So let's join the psalmist in this prayer. It's from Psalm 19, verse 14. May these words of my mouth be pleasing in your sight, O Lord. Having a spirit-controlled tongue, part two. That's Vision's word for today.
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Alison Watkins on Vision. What is that song all about? Well, I would think that's a pretty personal worship anthem by Madison about spiritual restoration, unwavering divine faithfulness, and finding strength in God after a very dark time. This next one, a 10th Avenue North song, Stars in the Night, and then we're continuing with the Lamplighter Theatre series, Tip Lewis and the Lamp.

0: A song from Justin Michael on Australia's Vision Christian Radio. Hi, you're with Karen, with you for a couple more hours on this Saturday, the 2nd of May. Now, I just want to give a shout out, thank you, to a listener in Bowraville, New South Wales. Now, that's the Nambucca Heads region of New South Wales, where it's just a few minutes after 6 p.m. Neil in Bowraville has given online to our Visionathon month. $50. Thank you, Neil. His comment is what caught my attention. Vision has empowered me to spend more time in the Word and more time in prayer when my life had become so busy I'd almost forgotten to include God in my everyday routine. Well, I think a few of us could say that. So thank you, Neil. And what you're about to hear is the continuation of Lamp Lighter Theatre, Tip Lewis and His Lamp. We're up to part four.
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3: More words of life from the Bible. Psalm 62 verses 5 and 6. Let all that I am wait quietly before God, for my hope is in Him. He alone is my rock and my salvation, my fortress where I will not be shaken.
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0: Well, hello there. It's good to have you back. You're always welcome here at Lamplighter Theatre. On our last visit...
1: I never wrote a composition in my life. I always stayed away from school on composition day. But I'm done with that now. What am I gonna do? My lamp. I wonder if I could find an acrostic in my Bible. But what'll the boys think?
2: Boys? I think we have a new scholar among us.
3: Hey, good job, Ted.
2: Edward, I've been watching you, and I like what I see. You may take your place with the higher class starting tomorrow. We'll see if you can keep up.
1: Yes, sir. Thank you.
4: Look, Ma! Elephants coming down Main Street! Elephants! Oh, such pretty tassels! See, Tip?
1: Yeah, very spectacle, all right.
4: He's breathing out fire. Whoa. Look, Ma, look!
5: I see him.
4: And right behind him is all the circus folk dressed so shiny and bright. Oh, I wish I could go to the circus.
1: I don't have tickets, but maybe we can go stand outside the big top and listen to the music. We might be able to peek in and see some of the acts. I guess it'd mean no harm in that.
4: Oh, yes. Thank you, Tip. You're the best brother ever.

0: Ain't the music grand, Kitty?
1: I guess, but I can't see nothing. How about we go to Carnival Row? Looks like there's lots of stuff to do there.
0: No, it's best we don't. Carnival Row ain't a proper place for no one.
1: Ugh, but I'm bored.
0: Here, why don't I see if I can find us a better spot? Stay here, I'll be right back.
1: But I don't want to stay here.
0: Stop your whining.
1: I want to go to Carnival Row.
0: Whatever.
1: Ugh.
0: Can't hear you.
2: Then go.
1: Oh, you scared me.
2: I'm sorry. I was just walking by and couldn't help overhearing.
1: What of it?
2: Honey, you don't need to be upset with me. All I'm saying is that he can't be more wrong. I'm a carny. I would know. The Row is where you'll have the most fun.
1: Oh, I really want to go.
2: Then what you waiting for?
1: My brother. He said to...
2: Never you mind him. I'll wait here and tell him where you went. You go ahead and tell the man with the swords that Fanny sent you. He'll let you in for free.
1: Free? Oh, thank you. Thank you.

0: come off! Hold your breath as the Highwire Man crosses blindfolded on a unicycle! See Damien the Brave place his head in the mouth of a man-eating lion! Hey, Kit, you got a ticket?
1: No, I was just...
0: I know what you're trying to do. No ticket, no looking! Beat it!
1: Sorry.
0: Just step right up and see the greatest show ever. Keep it moving, folks. Keep it moving.
1: You've seen so many people.
2: Tip Lewis, going to the circus?
1: Oh, Mr. Douglas. No, sir.
2: Oh, what's the matter? No money? Pity to get so near and not go in.
1: Oh, it's all right.
2: Tell you what. Ticketmaster, here's two bits. Let this boy in.
0: Yes, sir.
1: You don't have to.
0: Come on, lad. No. This is your lucky day.
2: Go on with you, Tip. Enjoy.
0: Keep the line moving. Right this way, folks. Right this way. Come on in.
1: Hey, stop pushing. Wait. Whoa. Lions. I forgot about the lions. Look at them leap. This is swell.
3: Come on, come on, as the amazing Zambini swallows not a one, not a two, but a three swords. Ladies and gentlemen,
4: whoa.
3: You do not want to
4: miss these. Oh, what fun! Candy floss? Games? Look at that mirror. Don't I look funny?
5: Oh, what a beautiful young lady you are.
4: Who? Me?
5: Of course. You look just like the sort of girl who could benefit from a visit to Madame Endora's tent.
4: Why is that?
5: Why? I can show you the future, my dear.
4: You can? How?
5: Come into my tent, my child, and I'll show you. Here, give me your hand. Come. Come.
1: Oh, wow. Oh, they're going to jump through a ring of fire. Whoa. How'd he get him to do that?
6: And now Leon the Great will perform the most dangerous and death-defying act of all. He will place his head in the mouth of the Great Cat.
1: Oh, oh wow. He did it. Incredible!
6: Leon the Great has turned the King of Beasts into a meek little kitty cat.
1: Wait a second. Kitty! Well, I forgot all about her. Hey, let me out. Let me out.
0: Hold on there, boy. What you running for? Steal something?
1: No, it's my sister. I gotta find her. Let me go.
0: All right. Go on.
1: Kitty! Kitty! Oh, why didn't I listen to the words? Avoid it. Pass not by it. Kitty!
7: You looking for your sister?
1: Yes. Do you know where she is?
7: Carnival Row.
1: Oh, I told her not to.
7: Last I saw, she was talking to a Madame Endora, the fortune teller.
1: Fortune teller? No.
7: She's in good hands.
1: Lord, forgive me. What have I done? Kitty, where is she?
5: Can I help you, young man?
1: Yes, I'm looking for the fortune teller.
5: I see my reputation precedes me. Madame Endora, at your service.
1: You? My sister, she came to you. Where is she?
5: Your sister? Yay tall, brown hair,
1: yes.
5: About 12 years of
1: age. Yes, that's her.
5: I don't know where she is. But, with a small fee, I can look into the future and see where she may be.
1: Listen, lady, I ain't fooling around. I want my sister.
5: Let me see. Where did I put her?
1: Get out of my way. Enough of this.
8: Listen, kid, I don't have your sister, like I said.
1: You're lying. She's in your tent, and I'm getting her.
5: No one comes inside my tent without an invitation.
1: Come on.
4: Tip!
1: What?
4: I've been looking for you.
1: Kitty, you scared me half to death. Why'd you leave?
4: Because you left me.
1: So you came to a fortune teller?
5: She did not come to me. I came to her. But she refused.
9: What? You didn't get your fortune read?
4: No. I was gonna, but... Well, I knew you wouldn't like it. And then I got a funny sort of feeling and went looking for you.
9: All right, well, come on, Kitty, let's go.
4: I'm coming.
9: I'm sorry, Kitty. I got caught up in seeing the lions and the music and... You know, this is why I didn't want to come. I should have listened to my lamp.
4: I'm sorry, too. I think I've had enough. Can we go home now?
9: Oh, I'd like nothing better. Oh, thank you, Lord, for protecting Kitty. I'm sorry for bringing her here. Please forgive me. Oh, forgive me.
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14: 5 more minutes of recess, boys.
15: Yes, Mr. Burrows. Well, boys, it's going to be a grand party.
16: Oh, your parties are always grand, Howard.
15: Hey, Tip. Tip Lewis.
17: What do you want with him?
15: What is it, Howard? I want you to come over to my house this Saturday.
16: Oh, no.
17: Howard, what are you doing?
16: Tip?
15: It's my birthday, you know, and some of the boys are coming to go sledding and skating and snowballing. Will you come?
17: Wow. I don't know.
15: You're a good fellow to play games with, and I'd like to have you. What do you say?
17: All right. I'll come. Only, I look like a big rag bag next to you fellas.
16: Sure will.
15: Quiet, Will. Never mind that. Tip, you just come.
17: I will. Thanks.
18: Snowball fight! Hey!
19: Oh, got you.
18: Got you back.
19: Whoa,
18: look out.
16: Take this.
18: I got you good.
19: Whoa. Okay.
16: missed me. All right, strap on those skates, boys.
18: Where are mine? I can't. Right, right there.
16: All right, who wants to race? Thanks. I'm
18: me,
16: ready.
18: Me,
16: I'm
18: let's
16: up.
18: Do
16: all
18: it.
16: Right.
18: All right. One, two, three, go!
19: I'm hitting!
18: Oh, no! Okay, light up the sleds. All right. Last one of the bottoms of rotten egg.
19: Oh,
18: it's going to be you.
19: No. Come on.
18: Hey, wait, you can't start us.
16: Yeah. Oh, my gosh.
18: Yeah.
16: Oh, wait, wait.
18: Snowball's
16: coming back.
18: Wind over my fingers.
15: Where in the world have you been, Ellis?
17: I was waiting for the rest of you. I thought you were coming back.
15: No, we decided to go inside and get thawed out before tea time.
17: Well, suits me. Wait, Howard, where's your skates?
15: Huh? Oh, bother. They're at the top of that awful hill. You boys go on. I'll run back and go get them.
17: All right. This way, fellows!
15: No, Ellis, hold on. Don't go through the little gate. It'll lead you right through the deep snow. Go through the wide gate.
17: Righto. Over here, boys.
12: Freezing out there.
20: So tired.
21: Oh, this is jolly. I believe I'm a snowball.
18: You'd been an icicle if you'd followed Ellis through that little gate.
21: Right?
18: That snow's deeper in your chin.
12: It looked fine to me. I must have been thinking of last week's Bible lesson. Enter ye in at the straight gate.
21: Well, one gate is just as straight as the other.
18: You don't understand the Bible, my boy. Or you'd know that straight means narrow.
12: I'll bet a dollar that you were no wiser yourself until Father explained the verse in church yesterday.
21: You're awfully quiet, Tip. What say you?
17: I know one thing.
21: Oh, only one? That's strange.
12: Steady on, Will. What were you going to say, Tip?
17: Just that... Well, if I was the minister's son, I wouldn't be making fun of the Bible.
12: What do you mean by that?
17: Just what I say.
12: That I make fun of the Bible.
17: Didn't I just hear you?
12: No, you did not. And I'll thank you not to say so either.
17: Well, when a fellow takes a thing in the Bible and it twists it around so it means some silly thing that it don't mean at all, I call that making fun.
12: That's not what I was doing.
18: Oh, now, Tip. What a fuss you're making about nothing. Ellis didn't mean anything by it. None of us did.
17: That's exactly the problem.
21: When did Minister Holbrook tell you to go around preaching for him? How much does he pay you for your services, huh?
12: I don't pretend to be as good as some people are, but I really can't see any awful wickedness in what I've said.
21: Neither can anybody else, except holier-than-thou Tip Lewis.
17: I never claim to be holier than anybody,
21: oh,
17: all right?
21: Oh, no, you're just so good. You never do anything wrong, except tell lies and swear and such.
17: Hey, not no more.
12: No, Will. There's no use in saying what isn't true just to help me. Tip doesn't do any of those things nowadays, I believe. But I'm sure I don't thank him for his opinion of me.
22: Howard, boys, tea is ready.
18: Oh, perfect timing. Come on, fellas, to the dining room.
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25: Thank you, Lord, for these young people. And help them to love you with all their hearts. In our Lord's name, amen. Class dismissed.
17: Minister, you have time for a question?
25: For two, if you like. What is it, Edward?
17: Why don't God answer folks' prayers right away?
25: Well, there may be several reasons. Why do you ask?
17: My sister, Kitty, I've been praying for her a long time. I wanted to love Jesus, but my prayers don't seem to be working.
25: Have you talked with her about Jesus?
17: I tried once, but it didn't seem to do her any good. I haven't said anything since.
25: Do you have your lamp with you?
17: Yes, sir. I always carry it around these days.
25: Good. Why don't you turn to Romans chapter 10? It's Matthew...
17: Romans?
25: Mark, Luke, John, keep turning. Acts, Romans, there.
17: All right.
25: Chapter 10.
17: Okay.
25: Yeah. Okay, now read verses 14 and 15.
17: How then shall they call on him in whom they have not believed?
25: Mm-hmm.
17: And how shall they believe in him of whom they have not heard?
25: Mm-hmm.
17: And how shall they hear without a preacher?
25: Mm.
17: And how shall they preach except they be sent? As it is written, how beautiful are the feet of them that preach the gospel of peace. I'm not a preacher.
25: All Christians are called to share the gospel, my boy.
17: Yeah, it won't be easy, though. Kitty's got quite a temper, and sometimes it's like stirring up a bee's nest, and I don't want to get stung, you know?
25: Well, a few stings are worth the honey, aren't they?
17: I suppose so. Guess I got my work cut out for me, huh?
25: I'll be praying for God to open that door for you. Now, I have a service to attend to.
9: Thank you, sir.
25: Edward.
9: Huh?
25: Why don't you come to our Thursday evening prayer meetings?
9: Well, I never once thought of it. Boys don't go, do they?
25: No, they don't. I don't know of another boy in this whole town who truly loves the Savior. Only think of what a work there is for you to do.
9: How beautiful are the feet of them that preach the gospel of peace. Lord, show me how to share the gospel with Kitty. I know you love her. Help her to love you. What is that? Oh, there she goes now. Where's she headed in such a hurry? I wonder if she's going to the cemetery.

0: How are you, little Johnny? I hope you're not too cold.
1: Kitty?
0: Ugh. What'd you come for?
1: I came after you.
0: I suppose I know that. You didn't come before me.
1: No, I mean I came to see you.
0: Well, look at me then, and go off. I don't want you here.
1: No. I won't leave you.
0: Go away.
1: I'm not going away. I've been putting this off for too long. I need to ask you something.
0: What?
1: Won't you become a Christian?
0: What do you mean, become a Christian?
1: I mean, love Jesus and do as he says.
0: Why should I love him?
1: 'Cause you can't help it when you find out how much he loves you and all the things he does for you.
0: Like what?
1: Well, like protect you from that fortune teller.
0: I thought that was you.
1: Now, remember, you said you didn't have your fortune read because it didn't feel right?
0: That was Jesus?
1: I believe it was. He wants you to be good and be his child.
0: Now, ain't you mean? Telling me such things when you know I ain't good and I can't be?
1: Oh, Kitty, now Jesus helps you. When anything is the matter, you just go and kneel down and tell him all about it. And he helps you every time.
0: No, no, I ain't going to be his child. I am who I am, nasty and mean.
1: Oh, if you'd only love Jesus, it'd change everything. It did that for me. Look at me.
0: Stop it. Go away.
1: Ask him to help you, Kitty. Then your sins will be forgiven and you'll see Johnny again.
0: Go away.
1: All right, I'm going, but I'm going to pray for you.
0: Go!
1: Oh, God, please help my sister. Kitty?
0: Pudding is thick tonight.
1: Here. Let me help. Whoa, sure is.
0: Thank you. Need some salt.
1: All right.
0: There we go. So, I asked him.
1: What? You did?
0: I did.
1: And?
0: And I reckon he heard.
1: Oh, Kitty, I know he did.

0: 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And your host, John Reese Davis.
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on Vision. Hey, the song breakdown. Andrew's in Nashville, Tennessee, as many of the Christian artists are. That particular song released in 2025 last year, along with the song Fences on the Inside. This year, his newest release, I'd Do It Again. Well, here's a band, Reeves. The song Outrun You, right here on Australia's Vision Christian Radio.

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0: I do too, and I hope you do as well. You know, depending on what season you're in life, maybe you're kind of in a rut, maybe you're fully secure, happy where you are, maybe you're contemplating some change. You know, there's an old saying which is about stealing bases in baseball, and it goes like this: you can't steal second with your foot on first. I like that. The bases in a baseball game. You can't steal second base while your foot is still on first base. Now, it's a pretty simple truth that to move into something new in life, you have to take your foot off where you are and stretch out to something new. Often we can choose to run to second base, but there are also times when we're pushed to second base. Yeah, I've experienced that. And either way, it is a bit scary. Mm-hmm. And it makes us feel insecure. We can never guarantee how it will turn out. But you know, in the best cases, it causes us to lean into God. Lean in closer for the resources we need to take on the next adventure.
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0: Liana Todd, hallelujah, kicking off our worship hour this evening for the 2nd of May. I'll share a bunch of scriptures in this hour. The first one is from John chapter 4, verse 24, where it says, God is a spirit, and they that worship him must worship him in spirit and truth.
1: History, the Bible, and our own lives show a scarlet thread of God at work. It's a story of lives changed, from lost to found, from blind to sight, as faithful believers show others the way to Jesus.

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2: 1 Peter 1 verse 3 says, "Praise be to the God and Father of our Lord Jesus Christ. In His great mercy, He has given us new birth into a living hope through the resurrection of Jesus Christ from the dead." That's from 1 Peter 1 verse 3.
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Saviour Lives. It's from New Life Worship. Before that, Be Glorified from Tim Hughes. Another scripture, worship in the Bible, you know, it's defined as offering reverence and praise and surrendered lives to God. The verse in Isaiah 25, verse 1 says this, Lord, you are my God. I will exalt you and praise your name, for in perfect faithfulness you have done wonderful things, things planned long ago. Here's Matt Redman now. Your grace finds me in the Worship Hour on Australia's Vision Christian Radio with me. I'm Karen Hunt. Good to be with you.

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A song from Emu Music in the Worship Hour here on Vision. Here's another verse in the Bible. A whole bunch of psalms actually hone in on worship. This particular one, Psalm 100, verse 2, simply says, "Worship the Lord with gladness. Come before him with joyful songs." This next one, "His mercy is more." It's from Matt Boswell together with Matt Papa here on Vision.

Christ Alone, a song from Avalon. Boy, that takes me back. The band Avalon. Wow. Well, it's almost time for me to head out, but I've been sharing some scripture in this worship hour. This next one is from Matthew chapter 4, verse 10. Simply, it says this: Then Jesus said, "Be gone, Satan, for it is written, you shall worship the Lord your God, and him only you shall serve." I'll head out with this one from Darlene Check. Darlene, beautiful Aussie icon, together with Martin Smith, you are great. And I'll be back tomorrow night, Sunday, here, kicking off with the Worship Hour on Australia's Vision Christian Radio. So until then, good night, God bless, hooroo for now.

We the Kingdom, Rescue Me, right here, Living Different on V180 for your Saturday simulcast. Hello, Mel with you today. It is so awesome to have you on the show. And today, we're catching up with a very talented dude. His name is Joel Hunt, and he is an artist, a musician, an amazing guitarist, and he's just put out his latest album called Audio Visual. He has done work with other musicians who have worked with John Mayer, so he is top notch. He's from Toowoomba, which we love, and we're going to chat to him all about who is Joel and a little bit more about his music. That is on the way, and of course, plenty of great tunes, including this one from Joel. And Henry coming up. Right now, we're going to head into Korean artists. We caught up with him on V180 a few weeks ago. His name is Microdot, and you can check out the full podcast on our Vision Christian Radio app. Here he is teaming up with Lapani for his latest single. 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

0: 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It's your Saturday simulcast, and today we are catching up with our feature artist, a local artist from Toowoomba in Queensland. He's a guitarist, a composer, and a producer, Joel Hunt. Joel, it is so awesome to have you on the show. Now, for those who've never heard of Joel Hunt, I'm just becoming familiar with your music lately. Can you tell us a little bit about yourself? Who is Joel Hunt?
1: Sure. I'm a musician, as you said, and so I spend my time kind of doing a lot of different things within that. So I teach music, I perform music, I write and record music, and that makes up a fair chunk of my week. So I play in some different bands, like local bands and that sort of thing. And then when I'm not doing that, then I'm teaching, and if I'm not teaching, then I'm going to probably be sitting in the studio writing music. Wow. And that's sort of, you know, a bit of fun. One of the bands I play with, we've done some cool things around the place. We got to play for Hamish and Andy's conference years ago at the Gold Coast. We're called Kingston Crumb, and that was a whole inside joke with that show. But yeah, so I've been really fortunate to do some really fun and cool things around the place outside of my own music. And then when I'm working on my music, I generally tend to work with musicians that are based in America. And it's been really cool.
2: So do you do with those musicians, is that a lot of it on Zoom and online?
1: Yeah, definitely. So I've worked with guys from Snarky Puppy. That was sort of where it all started. I got connected with Mark Lethierry there. And then Justin Stanton, who's also in that band, kind of helped co-produce a lot of my first album. And then I met Lincoln Brewster and his band through Mark Lethierry as well. And so that was sort of the most of the collaborations in my first album were with those guys. And then my second album, I started reaching out to some electronic players and musos that I was a big fan of. So Jordan Lawler, and Rory O'Connor, who are in M83 and Tycho, and then a couple of John Mayer's bandmates as well. And so, yeah, it's been really cool to build those connections and work with people that are, like, one, phenomenal musicians, but two, they are super humble and they're great to work with. Like, there's no ego, which is really
2: cool. It's surprising, actually, with such big names. Yeah.
1: And I think it's because they've spent the time, they've made it, like, whatever. Like, they know that being a good person and being able to be a team player is such an important part of the business. And unfortunately, I've worked with maybe a few too many people that maybe haven't quite made it, and you kind of get... You don't get that from the same.
2: Isn't it? Yeah.
0: We're going to continue our chat with Joel on the way, but right now, love this lady. We caught up with her on V180 last week, Grace Graber, with her cover of Gratitude from Brandon Lake, right here at V180.

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0: Familiar with John Felice for your Saturday simulcast. Mel with you today and joining us from Toowoomba, our feature artist, Joel Hunt. Joel, I've been having a listen through your albums and you cover a wide variety of genres. You got a bit of funk in there, bit of synth, bit of rock, orchestral and a few other bits and pieces. How would you describe your music?
1: Yeah, it's a good question. I like listening to a lot of music that blends different genres and ideas and doesn't necessarily fit in one box. I've found myself gravitating to listening to more music like that. And it's freeing as an artist to not be stuck, you know, writing the same style all the time. Like, I really like the challenge of trying different things and working with different musicians and different artists I don't like being kind of in like just the rock genre. Like, I like getting outside of that. Yeah, because I came from that background, but it's been really cool to do something different outside of rock and expand my horizons with learning electronic production and orchestral arrangement and that sort of thing too, which has been really cool.
0: Awesome. We can continue our chat with Joel on the way. Right now, though, let's have a little break and get into this one from Whitefield, Revolution, right here at V180.

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0: The King and Country with Stephen Malcolm, yes, and V180, Mel keeping you company today and joined by Joel Hunt, a composer, musician and all-round talented guy. Joel, it's awesome to chat to you, and I've noticed that you have, music is kind of intertwined in your life. You teach music, you play music on the weekend, and you also compose and do your own music stuff. Has music always been a big part of your life?
1: Yes and no. When I grew up as a little kid, I listened to some great music. Dad had some really good albums, and Sting and Tommy Emmanuel and Keith Urban and White Heart, and I could keep going. There's Phil Collins. There's so many good albums that I grew up listening to. But then sort of through primary school, sort of fell out of love with music, had a music teacher that didn't really connect.
0: It was
1: very much like a music in school had nothing to do with anything we were listening that I enjoyed listening to, and therefore I didn't really see much relevance at all. So yeah, in primary school I did a year of guitar lessons, also had a teacher that, I don't know, it just didn't connect with me a lot, and then was more interested in sport and that sort of thing as a kid. And then wasn't until I was in early high school when my uncle was playing some guitar one day and we were at his place, and I was like, oh, that's actually great music, like that reminds me of the stuff that I listened to as a young kid. And Dad was kind of like, oh, well, if you want to pick up lessons again, you can, if you really like what he's doing. And I said, okay, as long as it's an electric guitar. I did that for a little bit and was really lucky to have some great guitar teachers along the way that really helped, broaden my horizons and learn skills, but also relate it to, what I enjoy listening to. I think that's so important. Yeah. And so, so that's sort of like how I got started on guitar. My view of music was pretty narrow at that point in time. It was like, if it didn't have guitar in it, it didn't really count. So, but that's very much changed in the last 10, 15 years. Slowly over time, I found myself listening to artists that, incorporated electronic elements and synthesizers and that kind of led to orchestral music as well. And so it was a slow process, but I very much appreciate lots of different styles, and I'm still very picky with the artists that I like listening to, but my horizons in terms of genres and styles has definitely broadened since then. And then I went on and studied music after school. Cool. and then teaching as well, so I'm a music teacher. Awesome. And then, like I said, I when I'm not teaching in the classroom, then I'm out playing or writing.
0: Love it. Well, we can continue our chat. So stick around with Joel Hunt. We'll find out all about his latest album, Audio Visual. It's out right now. But right now, here's Munn.

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2: The word for today comes from James chapter 3 verse 6, and it says, "The tongue is a flame of fire." The Bible says a tiny spark can set a great forest on fire, and the tongue is a flame of fire. People living in hot climates know the danger of ravaging bushfires driven by desert winds and can readily identify with these words. See how great a forest a little fire kindles. A single spark from a match has started many massive fires, spreading faster and farther than we might ever imagine. That kind of fire destroys homes and businesses worth millions of dollars, leaving a scorched landscape and devastated lives. Similarly, how many reputations have been ruined by a careless word? The impact of our words spread far and fast, especially in our digital age. A word tweeted anywhere can be retweeted all over the world in seconds. Like a fire, that word can get out of control and do irreparable damage. Hence, James wrote, "No man can tame the tongue, but God can." The fruit of the Spirit is self-control. The Holy Spirit can take a tongue that peddles gossip and turn it into one that brings glory to God. He can take a tongue that spews bitterness and turn it into one that speaks blessing. Gossip is saying something behind someone's back that you would never say to that person's face. Flattery is saying something to someone's face that you would never say behind the person's back. And both are wrong. So let's join the psalmist in praying. May these words of my mouth be pleasing in your sight, O Lord. This has been your word for today.
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0: Scally Brothers, good, good God, for your Saturday simulcast at V180, Living Different. Mel with you today, catching up with Joel Hunt, a very talented musician from Toowoomba. Joel, your album Audiovisual is out right now. It dropped late last year. Tell us a little bit about your heart behind this project.
1: Yeah, so the first album that I did was all electric guitar and it was all instrumental. So I was very interested when I had the opportunity to work on my second album to kind of do some different things. So I wanted to, work with horns players and strings players, and I wanted to bring some acoustic guitar into what I was writing with as well, because like I said, it was no acoustic guitar on the first album. And also want to work with some vocalists. So I kind of did all of those things in the process of working on the second album. So I had a really great strings player that jumped on a track called Lighthouse, and really, like, I learned there and then, like, you can have good samples and whatever to work with, but nothing beats having a real human that is a great player add to it as well. So it was a blend of samples and live stuff, but predominantly the live stuff that he was playing, and the samples are kind of underneath to thicken it up a bit. When we were working on a track called Got It, I was again working with Mark Lethierry on that one, and we brought in Corey Wong's drummer, Patar, and great drummer, and then also through Justin, who was my co-producer on my first album. I knew that he was a great trumpet player because I'd seen him play in Australia with Snarky Puppy, and was like, man, why didn't I get him to do this well on my first album? So as I was working on this song, I very much had in mind that I wanted him to be a part of that. So yeah, had him arrange, and then he kind of suggested, hey, we should probably bring in, instead of just having all trumpets or whatever, like, let's bring in a sax and a trombone, and that very much, like, thickened it up and added another dimension to it. So it was just a bunch of stuff like that. And then I also brought a couple of my mates from around here that also, my mate Mark Schultes, who played some keys, and Ethan Belfield, who sang on a track called The Dark, and my mate Nathan Plumridge, who sang on a track called Back to You. So, and then my other buddy, Costa, who played some drums as well. And he's been a touring musician forever and phenomenal drummer. Good. So it's been really cool to not just have people that I admire from the States, but people that I admire from around here as well, which has been cool.
0: Very cool. Well, we're going to continue chatting with Joel, have a listen to some of his tracks on the way. But right now, Sarah Reeves, Anxious at V180.

It's Heartland with Younger Years, Living Different right here at V180. It's your Saturday simulcast and joined today by a very special feature artist. We're catching up with Joel Hunt. He's an artist, a composer, a producer, and an all-around talented guy. And he's Australian. He is from Toowoomba in Queensland and producing some awesome stuff. Coming up, we are going to be chatting with Joel and... Check out a new one from Jared Mack on the way, and an older one, love this one, from Torrin Wells.

0: More words of life from the Bible. Psalm 62 verses 5 and 6. Let all that I am wait quietly before God, for my hope is in Him. He alone is my rock and my salvation, my fortress where I will not be shaken.
1: Visionathon.
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0: facing. New one from Jared Ma, Goliath at V180 for your Saturday simulcast. And today, catching up with our feature artist as we continue our chat with Joel Hunt. Joel, it is so awesome to have you on V180. We're playing your track back to you on the show, and we're going to play it in a little minute. But first, I'd love you to tell us a little bit more about this song and how it all came together.
1: Sure. Yeah, so that one, it was one of the vocal ones, as I said. And yeah, that one was with Nathan Plumridge, who was, people might remember a band called Compliments of Gus.
0: Yes.
1: He was the guitarist in that band. He also co-wrote a bit with those guys and sang a little bit of backup vocals and that sort of thing. But great muso. And yeah, he was living in Queensland at the time when I was working on this track, and didn't originally write it as a vocal track necessarily. It kind of just ended up going in that direction. I went, great, all right, cool. That's what I'm doing. Who do I get to sing on this? I've always wanted to have Nathan sing on a song of mine.
0: So good.
1: It was a pretty... Yeah, and he was keen, and it was cool to have him come on, and I had a bit of a hook line, like the main title is kind of the hook line to the song, and I'd had that in mind, and then kind of a bit of a direction of where I wanted the song to go, and then was able to just be like, hey, here's the track, here's what I'm thinking with it, kind of, can you run with this and kind of, you know, write some more lyrics around it and some more of a story. And so we went back a couple of times on that, but he did a great job. And then had Norm Stockton from Lincoln Bruce's band play bass on it. Jason Thomas from Snarky Puppy, who was one of the drummers, played on it as well. And then, yeah, Mark Schultes, I think, also played some keys on this track for memory. So it was a cool collab with those guys. And the song's basically about, the poor decisions that we make as humans, and how when we get stuck, like, you know, the obvious choice is to turn around and to turn to God. So that's sort of what the track is about in a nutshell. Mm-hmm. Yeah.
0: Here he is right now, Joel Hunt with Nathan Plumridge, back to you at V180.

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0: It's Eli Bagel, Glory Bound, at 180 Living Different. Mel with you today for your Saturday simulcast and streaming live right across Australia. We're catching up with Joel Hunt, a Queensland artist. Joel, I'd love to know now, you are an amazing musician and a lot of your music is instrumental. So how does your faith fit in with how you produce and write music?
1: Yeah, I've been wrestling with that a lot because as a predominantly instrumental artist, I do get asked that question a fair bit. And I would still say that I'm a Christian artist, but it looks very different when I'm not the one that's writing the lyrics all the time or necessarily even has lyrics in those songs. But I think there's plenty of good instrumental Christian music out there. I mean, Michael W. Smith's done multiple albums. Lincoln Brewster's done a lot of instrumental stuff as well. And I think that just kind of proves that it doesn't necessarily have to have lyrics in it to be Christian. And I think that's also like that lends itself to the title of my album, Audiovisual, is like instrumental music in particular. I really love that you're not telling the audience what to think like that. That kind of comes, it's a personal thing in their own head of what they think about or what it makes them feel or whatever. When you're writing it, you obviously give them a little bit of direction with the title, but in terms of the imagery that comes to it, like that's completely up to you as a listener. Yeah. And that's what I love as a listener of instrumental music as well.
2: Yeah. Love it. And I like to ask a lot of the artists this, do you have a favorite Bible verse that's kind of stuck with you for your whole life? Sorry to put you on the spot.
1: For sure. I think it's that whole like not conforming to the ways of the world and be transformed by the renewing of your mind, I think, and like committing every day to God. I mean, like I think the Lord's Prayer is such a great example of like what it should look like when we pray and ask God for help, and Jesus is that perfect example of it.

0: crowd of Zach William Still and V180 right across Australia for your Saturday Simplecast. And very lucky to be joined today by Joel Hunt, Queensland artist. Now, Joel, we're chatting about your latest album, Audio Visual, and a few of the tracks that we're playing on V180. This one, The Dark, it's got some real John Mayer vibes, and I know that some of his musicians played on this actual song. Can you tell us a little bit about this one?
1: Yeah, totally. Well, I had his bass player and drummer play on it too, so that helps.
0: So
1: yeah.
0: Cool. Tell us about that one. Like, how did the collabs come about, and cool. How did you put it together?
1: Yeah, so that one, I reached out originally. I was working on that song actually took quite a while to write because I had taken it through quite a few different iterations. Like, I tried like an orchestral thing, I tried an electronic thing, and I was never like 100% happy with it until I kind of went, I think it kind of needs like a singer-songwriter John Mayer kind of vibe, and kind of there is some synths and stuff in there, but pulling them back instead of having them be the forefront. And that sort of unlocked it. And then around that time, I'm like, well, if this is going to be a John Mayer thing, let's just try my luck and see if I can get some of his players. And so I reached out to Sean Hurley, who plays bass for John Mayer and a bunch of other pop artists, and he's a session guy as well. And blew my mind as to how humble and willing to work with, you know, essentially nobodies like myself. That
0: wow.
1: And he was so great to work with, and I've worked with him since. He played on some other tracks on the album too after that. He's actually done some stuff like with my classroom teaching, which is
0: I can't believe
1: he's even willing to or interested in doing that. But
0: wow.
1: So that's been really cool. And then, I also reached out to the drummer of John Mayer's band. His name's Aaron Sterling. He plays on like everyone's albums. Like,
0: yeah, I've heard his name when I read that.
1: He sits in a room and tracks for everyone. Like, it would be a sweet job. Like, you just sit there and you have some of the best artists in the world send you tracks. And then you got nobody's cool like me that sent you tracks. But it was so cool that he was willing to do that. And it was just awesome experience. Like, you get what you pay for, I think, as well too. Like how professional and how organized and how clear, and like their communication is just awesome.
0: So good.
1: Like, you can tell that they do that every day of their life. Like, they're a cut above working with those guys. And then I was also doing some producing work with another mate of mine. I was producing some tracks for him, and he was working on some country stuff. And I'd met through Mark Lethierry a guy named Travis Toy, who's like a slide player. And being an influence, John Mayer being an influence, some of his like recent, so the last 10, 15 years, he's brought in some pedal steel players and things on his album. So I was like, yeah, let's experiment with that. And it added so much to it. It was really cool.
0: Wow.
1: And then my mate Ethan sang on the track, and him and I kind of worked. He predominantly wrote the lyrics. I kind of helped him with the melodic direction of it. He was wrestling with some faith stuff at the time. We'd both lost a mate a few years ago, and he was still wrestling with a bit of that. So that was a big part of the story kind of behind the lyrics. And then I think my buddy Mark Schultes also played some keys on this track too. And so it was a really cool collab. It was something a bit different than I'd done before. And it was really cool to work with some of the players that were who had played on the albums that were like influencing the songs that I'd written, and been very blessed and lucky to be able to do that more than once, you know, on these tracks on this album. Is like, if I'm working on something that's influenced by, you know, a band or an artist, then being able to reach out and be like, hey, this is who I am, this is what I've done. And even having a connection with other players that they've worked with, that can help too. It was just really cool to bring in, you know, players, you know, like similar with M83 and Tycho and Corey Wong and Snarky Puppy, you know, all those bands are very much influencing some of what I write. So just to be able to go, all right, let's get this drummer or this bass player and like have them be willing, it's been super cool.

0: G'day, it's Andy Goulet from Red Frogs Australia. You know what in life, I think sometimes we all want to make a difference. And one of our goals is we want to create legacy, leave a lasting impression that makes a difference in our world. And you know what? Sometimes I think that there's too many gunners out there. I was going to get involved. I was going to volunteer. I was going to do this. But you know what? Don't be a gunner in life. Get out and have a crack. You know, I've got a philosophy in life. Doing something is better than nothing. You can't do everything, but you can do something. Don't be a gunner. Get out and have a go. Doing something is better than nothing.
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0: the kingdom. It's God's way at V180 right across Australia. There is no other way I would like to live. And today we're catching up with Joel Hunt. Joel, you have been so generous with your time. Before we go, I'd love to know what's next for Joel Hunt. What are you working on for the rest of the year?
1: Yeah, totally. I've got a few things in the works at the moment. Working on some collabs or very, very early stages of collabs with some Australian vocalists and producers. And specifically in the Christian world, I'm very keen to keep doing some of that. I enjoyed working on Back to You in the Dark, and I would like to do some more of that, because I think since the festivals have kind of fallen in the last sort of 10 years, like the industry, the music industry, especially the Christian music industry in Australia, has changed a lot. So
2: yeah, since we lost Easterfest, I think everything's slowly declined. It sucks.
1: Totally. Well, I'm enormous, so it's definitely it was at home. You know, that was in my hometown. I was there every year. You know, like that was a big loss.
2: Yeah.
1: It was really sad to see that go. A bit surprised that like the council or someone else didn't come in and kind of help keep it going, which is a big shame, but. Yeah, look, it was a shame that we lost that, but so I'm keen to, you know, be a part of kind of, you know, keep that part of music happening in Australia. Like I said, I've been building some connections there and very early stages of thinking about demos and working on some demos there. But the big one that I'm working on at the moment that's coming out in the next couple of months is a collab that I've been working on with actually Jordan and Rory. So those guys played on my recent album. Jordan's a great producer that was with a band called M83, and Rory's a phenomenal drummer in a band called Tycho. And they have their own solo things that they do too. But on top of that, we were able to bring Kayla, who's one of the vocalists in M83. Again, she has a solo thing as well that she does, but she's come on and written lyrics and super happy with how that track's sounding at the moment. Should be getting final drums this week on it, but all the vocals are done and the track's kind of almost there. It's just, you know, swapping out the sample drums for some real drums and tightening up the screws on a few things and doing the last little icing on the cake type things in the production stages. Yes, like already I'm super happy with how that track's sounding. So kind of it sticks in that realm of some of the stuff that I've written before, but I've not worked with a female vocalist on my own music. So it's been cool to have that kind of dimension brought into my music, and those three players are just so good at what they do. So it's been really cool to work on that. So I'm hoping in the next couple of months that'll be out. Like I said, in the sort of finishing stages of production with that one at the moment.
2: Well, Joel, thank you so much for your time. It's been so great to chat to you. And we look forward to more Joel music. Thank you.
1: Thanks so much. Been a pleasure.

0: perfectly.
1: Mike and Tyler, perfectly for your Saturday simulcast, right? Ding, different at V180. Mel keeping you company today. And on the way. We'll check out an oldie, but definitely a goodie from Colton Dixon. And loving this one from Kate Thompson.

Get in touch with us. We're on Facebook and Instagram at V180AU and, of course, YouTube as well. We'd love to hear from you. If you want to send me a message, shoot me a DM anytime.

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Now, if you didn't know, it is currently week 18 of 2026. How are we 18 weeks in already? It's insane. This year is just flying by. And at the start of the year, we teamed up with the Treasury Project, which is an awesome initiative where we memorize scripture every single week for the whole entire year. And so far, we've done 18 Bible verses, and the one for this week is from 1 Peter 1 verse 3. It says, "Praise be to the God and Father of our Lord Jesus Christ. In his great mercy, he has given us new birth into a living hope through the resurrection of Jesus Christ from the dead." So good. If you want to team up with us, commit scripture into our heart and minds and team up with Christians all over Australia, you can join the family of V180 and the Treasury Project by signing up at treasuryproject.org.au.

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0: 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Heading in to a track from Hyper Fenton. We caught up with him just a few weeks ago and I asked him to share all about his track, Save Me, I Know I Need Saving.
1: Yeah, well, really, that is, and I don't know if it's because I've heard it a million times now, but that's that's part of my explanation of the gospel. Mm-hmm. When I usually lead most students aren't like, let me just rock out the sinner's prayer by myself. But so I usually have a call and response like, hey, I'm going to pray this. You can pray this too. And some of that is in that song. And so I always thought it would be kind of cool to articulate the prayer you could pray for salvation, you know, within the confinement of rhythm, I guess. For a song, and I've done that before with, I think it's another, I'm really original here. There's another song that I've made called Save Me. That's an old one. But that's the same heart. I wanted people to know just the intimate moment that you could articulate to God to save me. I know I need saving. You're the only way that I could be at peace. And wanted to be catchy at the same time, so
0: yeah,
1: that's my heart, is that people would hear that and be like, I don't know if I remember a time doing that, and maybe that would stir in them like, I could do that, like, yeah. I want to give my life to Jesus. And then two, maybe for those who have, that they would remember. I think one of the most important things we can do is remember the darkness from which we came.
0: Yes,
1: that you needed saving.
0: Yeah.
1: Wow, that then it highlights the light, because you're like, man, there's nothing like being saved from the darkness. But if you don't remember the darkness, then it's like, yeah, you know, that's cool. Like,
0: You get complacent.
1: So true. It's like, no, we were lost.
0: So true.
1: So, yeah, that's the heart behind the song.

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0: Your Saturday simulcast right across Australia, living different right here at V180 with Mel. Aidan King was the lead singer from Hillsong Young and Free at the Hills campus in Sydney. He toured around the world with Young and Free, and now he's branched out, he's doing his own thing, and he moved to Nashville to take the plunge. He's put out a few albums since then, and we chatted to him on V180. I asked him all about his track, Hallelujah.
1: Yeah. That song kind of went through a lot of iterations. It's always, it's always been about the idea of, you know, being saved and that idea of like, what would life be like without Jesus? And I think a lot of us often like ask ourselves that question. And I think that song was me unpacking like, wow, like thank God that, that I met Jesus. And I wanted to, like, I think, you know, a lot of the environments that I'm singing these songs are in church settings and conferences and different things like that. And I just wanted to kind of write a song about that concept, but one that you can jump to and dance to and have fun to. And so, I kind of went back and forth in the lyrics for a long time on that song. It had many iterations, but the concept was always the same. This idea that, you know, where would I be without Jesus?
0: When you put this album together, did you think specifically church setting? Was that your intention?
1: Initially, I think that's always been my kind of context for writing songs. I've always written songs almost like a tool, you know, like what is like songs almost like tools in a toolbox. Like, how can this song serve people? Like, how does it serve me? I think that's a question I've asked myself a lot through my own project. Like, how does this song like represent where I'm at in life? But then also like, how is this song going to serve people? And, you know, a lot of the people I encounter are in church context, but obviously everyone. But that song in particular, I wanted it to just be a song of like that people could sing, and while singing it, place themselves in that story of like, wow, like thank God.

0: This is Real Life with Good News Unlimited's Josh Berrigan.
1: I was in New York with my wife walking past Trump Towers when Donald Trump walked out the front doors. He had security everywhere pushing people back. I snuck around security and told my wife to take a photo of me in front of Trump. A big security guard yelled at us to get back, and I yelled at my wife to take the photo. Finally, she did, and now I have a photo with Donald Trump. I got what I wanted, but boy, did it cost me. My wife was furious at me for hours. One of the best things about God is that He always does things to bless your life, but never to take away from it. He wants to help you to live a fulfilling life that makes a difference. He doesn't want to box you in. He wants to set you up. So what are you waiting for? Trust God. Reach out to Him today.
0: For more, visit goodnewsunlimited.com.
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Mel keeping you company today. Now, Forrest Frank has just teased us with a little bit of a song asking, do you think I should

What do you reckon? Should he finish that one? I reckon it's a no-brainer. These socials at Forest Break, and let's get this song on the radio. I'm loving it. Coming up, Christian Stanfield, Ryan Ellis right now, Without Jesus in B180.

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Hello, happy Saturday. Mel with you, making your weekend that little bit sweeter right here on V180 and on the way. We're going to catch up with Sam Hibbard all the way from Scotland. We chatted to him on V180 last week. We'll find out all about this track, Running Back, on the way. And this one from Gallery.

0: More words of life from the Bible. Psalm 127, verse 1. 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Unless the Lord protects a city, guarding it with sentries will do no good.
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0: 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Mel keeping you company today. We caught up with Sam Hibbard all the way from Scotland as our feature artist on V180 last week, and I asked him all about his track, Running Back.
1: So this song, again, was a co-write with friends. We kind of first got that melody, the da-da-da-da-da-da, the kind of chorus, like, running back to you. And the more we were, like, singing that, the more we were like, oh, this feels like the prodigal son, that moment of him running back. And then we started digging into the scripture of that story and just got more and more inspired. And we wrote it from the perspective of the prodigal son, that light bulb moment where he comes to his senses, realizes that he's in a mess, that he's run away, that he needs to return to the father. And it's that moment where it's like in the story, he sees the father. The father wasn't filled with judgment, but he was filled with compassion for the son. And just that moment of just a beautiful connection that it, in the same way that story reflects our Father God, how when we return to him, he just embraces us, he loves on us, and there's grace for anyone. And then the bridge is a really fun like moment where it speaks about heaven has that celebration of rejoicing even over just the one that returns home. So we kind of tested the song out in a youth context. So there's a festival that I'm part of the worship team for with some of my friends, and we led it at this festival called Magnitude for young people, where a couple of thousand young people come together in the summer.
0: Awesome.
1: And it just really connected and it spoke, and I think we can all find ourselves in the story, and I think that's why it's connected so well with people over the last year. And again, it's been great to release that one and hear of people connecting with it and finding it encouraging. So

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0: Scooty Whoop with Lecrae and an Umford V180 right across Australia for your Saturday simulcast. Darren from We Are Messengers was in Australia in January this year and we got to chat to him on V180. He's been teasing a new album for a long time. We finally have the title track, Halfway Home, just came out. The latest album, Halfway Home, is set to be released in September this year. So now the countdown is on. And I asked Darren, what can we expect from this album?
1: It's called Halfway Home. You know, I'm not young anymore. I'm not old. I'm in that middle weird spot. Uh-huh. And it's really an album looking back at my life going, of a lot of things I regret, a lot of mistakes I've made, but a lot of wisdom. I'm really enjoying living in this season in my life. And I'm looking forward to what's next. So I didn't write this record in Nashville. We wrote it in Scotland. And on a riverboat in London and in New York City.
0: Wow.
1: And in Ireland. And we wrote a song with an Australian kid in a studio overlooking a square in New York City. I wanted to write a record that didn't sound like Nashville, that didn't sound like CCM. Not because I don't like that, but just I'm not in that season of my life where I need to impress anybody.
0: Yeah.
1: I'm in a season of my life where I need to tell the truth and write the truth and be honest. And this thing sounds expansive and wild and fresh and very rough around the edges.
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And this is pretty cool. Award-winning worship leaders, Aidan King, who was one of the lead singers from Hillsong Young and Free, now gone solo, and Benjamin William Hastings, who was also part of Hillsong, and have officially announced a collaboration project. It's called Happy to Be Here. And I think Aidan King has this thing, because last time he did an album, smashed it out in the studio. He's done it again with Benjamin William Hastings, 10-day writing and recording session, which is pretty nuts. And they just released their second song, Saturday. Have a listen. Winner.

I reckon it's going to be pretty epic. The album Happy to Be Here will be released 29th of May. And of course, you can pre-save the album right now. Coming up, Josiah Queen, girl band right now, the band Jaren. It's Poetic at B180.

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1: I grew up playing Super Mario, and the best thing was when you got a mushroom because it would make Mario bigger and give him super strength. Similar to Spider-Man, when he got bitten by the radioactive spider, it gave him the ability to do things he could have never done as a normal man. When you have a relationship with Jesus, he doesn't make you extra big or give you more muscles, and you definitely don't wear some weird outfit. But what Jesus can give you is the supernatural strength to do things you never thought you'd be able to do. There are dreams on the inside of you, things God's planned for you to do that you could never do on your own. But when you include Jesus, he gives you the ability to do all things, to live a life that really makes a difference. So what are you waiting for? Reach out and receive Jesus today.
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Tyler David, such a time as this for your Saturday simulcast at V180. Thank you so much for hanging out with me on the show today. And I will be back all throughout the week on V180. 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He is an amazing guitarist, composer, and producer from Queensland. He's actually from Toowoomba, which is so nice to be chatting to Aussie artists because a lot of them are overseas. 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That's it for me. Enjoy the rest of your weekend, and of course, stick around for more great Christian music. United, and this one from Raya, Gratitude, right here at V180. Bye.

0: More words of life from the Bible. In Mark chapter 1, verses 14 and 15, we read that Jesus came into Galilee, proclaiming the gospel of God and saying, "The time is fulfilled and the kingdom of God is at hand. Repent and believe in the gospel." That's Mark chapter 1, verses 14 and 15.
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7: Well, hey, what's up? I'm William Ryan III. Thanks for joining me this week for 20 The Countdown Magazine. You know, we have a brand new week for you, and it's a brand new month, too. Can you believe it's already May? What happened to the time, right? Well, last week, we had a brand new number one song that took the top spot. So now the question is, does it hold, or could we see another shakeup there at the top? And speaking of last week, a little later in the show, I'm going to follow up on a station roll call where I asked you to let me know which specific station you listen to, and you showed up in a big way repping your station from all around the world. So we'll check in on that and see who came out on the top. 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
7: We have a brand new artist making her debut on the countdown this weekend. It is Carly Ann Taylor with her song, Why Should I Worry? Now, she actually wrote this song during a stressful session right after college when she was dealing with a lot of anxiety about the future. And the idea came from Matthew chapter 6, where Jesus talks about not worrying because God already knows what we need. Here she is with that new song called Why Should I Worry. It is Carly Ann Taylor. New this week on 20, The Countdown Magazine.
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0: Debuting at number 20, that's a new artist to the countdown. It's Carly Ann Taylor. That's her new song called Why Should I Worry? Here on 20, the Countdown Magazine. Well, next, it's a brand new song hitting the chart from Josiah Queen. And here he is to tell us about writing this one.
1: I wrote this song with a couple of close friends, and it really comes from a journey of battling depression and anxiety through different seasons of my life. The enemy has tried to attack my mind, but I've learned there is real power in the name of Jesus. When his name is spoken, darkness has to leave. This song is a declaration that fear doesn't win and lies don't get the final say. If you've been fighting battles in your mind too, I hope this song reminds you that there's hope and there's freedom. This is my new song, Demons.
2: Number 19.

0: That is new from Josiah Queen. It's called Demons, debuting at number 19 here on 20. And now it's Pat Barrett. Now, he's been here for 5 weeks with this one, but he's making a climb up the chart this week. Here he is with I've Got a Fire.
1: Number 18.

0: Barrett with I've Got a Fire here on 20, the Countdown Magazine, coming in at number 18 this week. And speaking of that song, Pat just announced a brand new headlining tour. It's called I've Got a Fire Tour. That's pretty cool, huh? He's going to be doing that song as well as a bunch of other new music out on the road later this year in the fall, so be sure to watch for that. All right, well, I have got something to follow up on from last week, and if you were listening, then you've probably been waiting to find out what happened here, but I threw out this challenge. It's called the Radio Station Roll Call, and we wanted to find out which radio station would have the most listeners get in touch with me this last week, and you showed up. Seriously, messages came in from all over the place. We were just trying to sort them all out because they were coming in so fast, but a few stations really stood out. CHRI in Ottawa, Canada, Vision Christian Radio in Australia, Family Radio in Kenya, Shine 104.9 in Spokane, Washington, and UCB Canada, which is all over Canada. 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
1: Coming up,
0: we still have more hits to go here on this weekend's Countdown, and a few more stories behind some of these songs, like the band We The Kingdom. They're dropping by in no time to tell us about their latest called Rescue Me. And later in the show, we have CeCe Winans, Chris Tomlin. I mean, stick around. It's going to be a great show, and we're just getting started.
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0: Welcome back to our Countdown. You might not remember this song because it was three spots lower on the chart last week, but she's climbing. Here is Jamie McDonald with Ain't No Way on 20.
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0: now.
1: It is Jamie McDonald moving up three spots to land at number 17 with Ain't No Way here on 20, the Countdown Magazine. And right now we are turning it over to the band We The Kingdom to talk about the heart behind their brand new song called Rescue Me. Here they are with more.
2: What's up, guys? This is We The Kingdom, and this is the story behind our song Rescue Me. Y'all, we just want to give you a melody to put to an age-old story of David and Goliath. Man, he had some crazy faith, and it's amazing what God can do when we have faith like that. And we just pray that this song will be a huge encouragement to you guys to know that whatever giants you're facing out there are not impossible to fall to the ground in God's name.
3: Number 16.

0: That's number 16 here on 20, the Countdown Magazine. It's called Rescue Me from the band We the Kingdom. Well, hey, let me ask you something. What if one song could change someone's day or even their life? Because that's what's happening every single week on this show. Different countries, different situations, but the same message of hope reaching people right where they are. And here's the thing. This doesn't happen by accident. It happens because listeners just like you decide to be a part of it. So this isn't just a donation opportunity. It is you helping send that next song, that next message to someone who really needs it. And if you feel led to be a part of that, you can give right now at 20thecountdown.com. 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Thanks for listening, for being here, and for making this show possible. We really do appreciate it.
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0: Well, there's 15 more songs on this weekend's countdown just for you, and one of those songs is our biggest mover, making a 4-point leap up the chart. I can't wait to tell you who that is. And we're going to have some more stories behind the song. CeCe Winans coming up. It's Chris Tomlin in our second hour. So many great stories on the way for you.
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0: Well, this next guy is wrapping up the Hope Nights tour this weekend. He's been out with Danny Gokey and We Are Messengers last several weeks. Here is John Reddick with his latest called The Way.
9: Number 15. I'm

0: The Way from John Reddick, number 15 this week on 20, the Countdown magazine. Now it is our biggest mover on the Countdown this week. He's jumping up four spots. It is Zach Williams. Here is his latest called Wait For Me.
1: Number 14. Hey.

0: is our biggest mover this week on 20 The Countdown magazine, and it's from Zach Williams. It's called Wait For Me. Number 14 this time. Well, now Cece Winans is making a 2-point jump up the chart with her latest called Worthy of It All. And here is Cece Winans to tell us all about it.
1: Psalm 63 talks about God's love being better than life. And that is so true. When I think of the goodness of Jesus and all that he has done for me, I can't help but praise God. And this song, Worthy of It All, just puts it all in perspective. When I just think of all of the great things that God has done, what he continues to do, and not just because of what he's done, but just because of who he is. He's worthy of all of our praise, all of our strength. The Bible instructs us to love him with all of our heart, soul, and mind. Why? Because he deserves nothing less. He is worthy of it all.
2: Number 13. Oh!

0: is your number 13 song this week on 20, The Countdown Magazine. It is from CC Winans. It's called Worthy of It All. Moving up two this week, by the way, too. And have you seen this incredible news yet? If not, I'm here to tell you all about it. But CC Winans is going to be out on a Christmas tour along with Michael W. Smith and Amy Grant. That's going to be a great show. Get you in the Christmas spirit. It is going to be so awesome. Hopefully they come through Dallas, too. Well, you know what is really cool about this show? It's just how long it's been a part of people's lives. I mean, I'm blown away every time I hear from someone. Listen to this message from Sean. He said, I remember listening to 20 The Countdown on CJOA 93.1 in Thunder Bay back in the 1990s, then on UCB 95.1, and now after moving to Calgary, I'm listening on 88.9 Shine FM. I love that. That is really cool. Different cities, different stations, different seasons of life, and the show's been right there through all of it. So that's cool. Thanks for sharing that, Sean. We really appreciate hearing from you. And hey, how long have you been listening to 20? Has it been a long time like Sean? I would love to hear your story as well. Where you started, where you're listening from now, all of it. 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
0: We are back into our music now with a song that is sure to get you moving this weekend. Here is Elevation Worship with Alleluia.
1: Number 13.

0: Artist News. Three things you need to know. Number one.
1: Well, the artist Phil Wickham just celebrated 20 years since the release of his very first album. His self-titled debut project came out back in 2006, if you can believe it, and it introduced fans to songs like Grace, True Love, and Divine Romance, which became early favorites among worship music listeners and church worship teams. And since then, Phil has gone on to become one of the biggest names in worship music with songs like This Is Amazing Grace, Living Hope, Battle Belongs, and House of the Lord. He's also picked up multiple Dove Awards and Grammy nominations along the way, too. Now, he's currently out on his Song of the Saints spring tour, and during one recent stop, he celebrated the milestone by revisiting one of those songs from that very first album.

0: Number two.
1: Well, the three Heath brothers just wrapped up this year's Winter Jam Tour, which is one of the biggest Christian music tours in the country, and has helped introduce millions of fans to Christian artists over the years. Instead of taking a break after the tour, the brothers immediately hit the road again this week for a public school outreach tour. They're visiting schools across the country, performing music, encouraging students, and sharing positive messages about faith, hope, and purpose. Now, the group says their goal is simple: meet students where they're at and use music as a way to start conversations and encourage the next generation. Now, they're expected to reach thousands of students during this run, and we hope it goes really well for them. Here's a moment from that very first tour stop of theirs. And,

0: wake me up. God bless you guys.
1: Number three.
2: Well, you might recognize this next artist, Madison Watkins, who actually been featured here as a future fan favorite on 20 The Countdown magazine. Madison first gained national attention as a contestant on America's Got Talent, where she impressed both the judges and viewers with her powerful vocals and emotional performances. Since then, she has continued building her music career with a mix of pop and faith-inspired music. And recently, Madison had the chance to perform the national anthem for the Los Angeles Kings. That's their NHL hockey team based there in Los Angeles, and singing the national anthem as a major sporting event is a huge honor for any artist, and she absolutely delivered.
1: You're up to date. That was three things you need to know. Now, back to the countdown with William Ryan III.
2: Well, Andrew Rip is back on the move this week as his Wide as the World tour just kicked off down in Alabama. And at the same time, his song Do It Again keeps picking up momentum here on the countdown. It's been here on the chart for 8 weeks now, and it's climbing up another two spots this week. Here he is to tell us all about it.
3: What up, y'all? Andrew Rip here. So yeah, my new song, I'd Do It Again. What did this song come from? It's kind of a different perspective on really the cross and what Jesus endured, and almost speaking from his perspective, but from the Father's heart, like for his kids, would you do it again? Would you endure the cross again? Knowing what you were doing it for. Now that we're here, now that we're in community with him, and now that we're, in relationship with him, he sees what he was waiting for. I had a 7-year experience where I waited for my daughter. For 7 years. She came to us by way of an adoption that we didn't even see coming. And a friend of mine asked me that question, which is really where this song came from. It was like, hey, knowing what you were waiting for, Francis, would you do it again? And I was like, absolutely, without skipping a beat. And it just made me think, I know that Jesus would answer the same way. So that's where this song came from. I hope it blesses you. Thanks so much for listening. God bless.
1: Number 11.

0: 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That is Toby Mac with Get Back Up. I'm sure you remember that song. Such a good one. Well, guess what? Your top 10 remaining songs of the week are next.
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0: Welcome back to our second half of 20 The Countdown magazine. I'm William Ryan III, and I'm glad that you're here with me. Now, let's pause for just a second and think about this. Somewhere around the world right now, someone's hearing their favorite song on this countdown for the very first time. And for you, maybe has already played in our first half, or maybe it's still ahead. Either way, we're right in the middle, and there's still some more great music, some stories behind the songs, and even a winning future fan favorite to go. So let's dive into this second half.
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0: She is right back in that number 10 spot again this week on 20, the Countdown Magazine. It is Katie Nicole with Have Your Way. Well, now we have Chris Tomlin coming up with a song that's our longest running song on the Countdown. He's been here for 25 weeks with this one and it still feels fresh to me. But here's Chris to tell us the story about it and what he loves about this one.
1: What I love about the song, How Good It is that when we sing this together, we are singing and proclaiming God's word all throughout this song. It is a call to worship. Psalm 92 says it like this: How good it is to praise the Lord and make music to your name, O Most High, proclaiming your love in the morning and your faithfulness at night. Psalm 113, from the rising of the sun to the setting of the same, the name of the Lord shall be praised. Psalm 100, enter his gates with thanksgiving and his courts with praise. Give thanks to him, for the Lord is good and his love endures forever. Psalm 98, the rivers clap their hands and the mountains sing their songs of joy. All through this song, the scripture is being sung to the one who is most worthy of all praise.

0: our longest running song at 25 weeks, this week at number 9. It's Chris Tomlin with How Good It Is on 20, the Countdown magazine. Now here's Elevation Rhythm up next.
1: Number 8. No.

0: is Elevation Rhythm at number 8 this time with Washed, here on 20, the Countdown magazine. And if you haven't discovered it yet, they have been releasing some extended versions of their music on their YouTube channel. If you're a big fan of theirs, then you are going to love that. I know you love hearing from listeners around the world just like I do, and today there's a little theme developing in these comments. This next one's from Joseph. He said, I grew up listening to 20, the Countdown magazine with John Rivers back in the 1990s in Corona, California. Now I'm married, living in Queensland, Australia, and each week my family tunes in on Vision Christian Radio. I never thought in my wildest dreams I'd still be listening all these years later. Well, I'm so glad that you are, Joseph. That is amazing. So incredible. From California to Australia, from growing up with the show to now listening with your own family. That's got to be surreal. But this is what it's all about here. Generations, seasons of life, and God using the same music to keep us connected all together. 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Seriously. And hey, if you have been listening for years just like him, you got to let me know. 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
0: That is just so cool to think about how many people have been listening to this show for so many years. 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
0: They're climbing two spots this week. It is the band Caleb and John. Here they are with Finished.
1: Number 7.

0: jumped up two spots this week to land there at number 7. That's Caleb and John with Finished here on 20, the Countdown Magazine. Well, you've already heard the longest running song on this weekend's Countdown, but this is the second longest running song. It's called World on Fire from For King and Country. And here is Joel Smallbone from the band to tell us a story about it.
1: Luke and I were at Oxford University last year. We looked down in the pavement and there was a etched out piece of cobblestone in the shape of a cross. We came to find out through a plaque that three men were martyred in that location for their faith a couple years prior. And as they were burning literally at the stake, one turned to the other and said, "Play the man, Master Ridley, today, for today we have lit a fire that the world will not be able to put out." I don't know about you, but it does feel in many ways like the world can be on fire for a load of wrong reasons these days. But what if there was a question? But what if there was an opportunity to flip that phrase on its head? What if my world could be on fire for something, for someone greater than ourselves?

0: That is your second longest running song here on 20 The Countdown magazine. At 24 weeks, they are at number 6 this time. It is for King & Country with World on Fire. Every once in a while, I receive a message that sort of captures the whole heart of this show. This one came in from Anne Marie from South Africa. She wrote in and said, "Thank you for the excellence of this show. I've been listening for a long time, since the John Rivers days, and I enjoy the feeling of community. Hearing from Jesus' family from around the world." And I love that. That is so cool to think about different countries, different cultures, different stories, but one faith and one Savior, all connected to this music that you hear every week. So Anne Marie, thank you for being a part of our show for so many years. And hey, if you were listening right now, you're part of our family too. 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I mean, we've made it so easy. There's no excuse. Do it right now. Or if you're connected with us on social media, leave us a comment there too.
1: Coming up.
0: Well, in just a few seconds, we are going to hear from a radio station in one part of the world that airs 20 every week. And we are so thankful for them, as well as the many other radio stations that air the countdown for you. But stick around for that, as well as the winning future fan favorite pick. That song's coming up in no time.
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3: 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I've been listening to this countdown since the early 90s when I discovered it, and thank God that I've been exposed to so much music wherever I've been in the world through this countdown. God bless you guys.
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0: Kay is back in that number 5 spot again this week on 20 The Countdown magazine. It is Blessing Offer with Lift Me Up. All right, if you voted last week on that future fan favorite, then you're going to love this part of our show because I'm going to announce the winning song. If you don't remember what they were, one of them was from Bethany Worley. It was called That's How I Know, and the other song was from the group Renee. It was called Stepping Stones. Well, we tallied up all of those votes that came in, and I am happy to announce that the group Renee got it with their song Stepping Stones. Here they are on 20, The Countdown magazine.
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It is called Stepping Stones. 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That is a winning Future fan favorite here on 20 The Countdown magazine. 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Hey, while you're there, though, hold on for a second. 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It is called Wild Love. Here's a little sample for you.

That is the latest from Jordan St. Cyr. It is his new one called Wild Love. That is your first pick for the future fan favorite. Okay, your second pick, this is from Holly Brand. It's called I Know Somebody.

0: 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A little country twang to it there, huh? And the first one that you heard was from Jordan St. Cyr. It was his latest called Wild Love.
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0: 'cause you're good.
1: It is Matthew West moving up a couple of spots there to land at number 4 this week with Good on 20, the Countdown magazine. You know, he's headlining this Alaskan cruise that's coming up in July. If you're going with him on that cruise, I'd love to hear about it. I mean, you could just call and rub it in. Let me know that you're going to be on that. I need a cruise so bad. Hey, I just want to circle back to something that we started a little earlier. It was our station roll call. Now, you really took that seriously, too, and I love this next voicemail that I got.
2: Hi, good evening. This is Deborah Fitzgerald calling from Bismarck, North Dakota, and I listen to the Countdown every weekend. And last weekend, you said we should call in and tell the call numbers of our station, and ours is 104.7 KNDR in from Mandan, Bismarck, North Dakota. And I love your program. I just am so encouraged by the music. And this past week, last Tuesday, my oldest sister, who would be 80 on her next birthday, she had passed away, and we had her homegoing service. And we had 2 songs from the Countdown that just ministered to us so much.
1: Wow. Well, thank you, Deb, for sharing that, really. And I am so sorry for your loss, though. Losing your sister, I mean, that is a deep kind of pain. And the fact that those songs were honoring her life, that is really powerful. And you've got a whole 20 family around the world with you for moments like this. And thanks for trusting us with something so personal, too, and being a part of our show. Now, I did play the whole voicemail from her, but she did mention those 2 songs. And let me just tell you, those 2 are coming up pretty soon here on our Countdown. So when you hear them, I hope they bring back not just some memories, but some comfort, too, there for you, Deb.
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1: Well, the boys from Mercy Me are making a 1-point jump to land in our top 3 this week. This is their song called Make It Well, and we caught up with Bart Millard from the band to hear the story about this one and where it came from. Here he is to tell us more.
6: When I had the idea for Make It Well, it came from wrestling with the hymn, It Is Well, that, you know, I've sang all my life for funerals and stuff like that. It's always during tragic times. And I realized during those difficult moments that I'm kind of lying when I say it is well with my soul, because normally it is not well with my soul. Like, the harder the times get, the harder it is to sing that song. And so I kept thinking, if I were to write this, I would make it into Make It Well, because I'm not getting through this without the help of the Holy Spirit. I think there are people in the middle of the struggle. If they think about it, it's tough to sing that it's all good, it's fine, it's well with my soul, when it really isn't, when you're in the middle of it. And so this one goes out to all those like me that are in the middle of the struggle, just trying to get by.
3: Number 3.
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0: It is Mercy Me in that number three spot this week on 20 The Countdown magazine. That is their song called Make It Well. Well, Phil Wickham, he is back here again this week with his latest called Homesick for Heaven. Here it is on 20.
1: Number two.

0: He is back in that number two spot again this week after spending 4 weeks at number one. That was Phil Wickham with Homesick for Heaven on 20 The Countdown magazine. Okay, a quick heads up. 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
0: Well, for a second week in a row, Peter Burton holds on to that top spot on our chart this week with his latest song called Where Would I Be?
1: Number one.

0: It is Peter Burton with Where Would I Be? The number one song in Christian music for a second week in a row. Here on 20, the Countdown Magazine. Congratulations to him. I was so pumped when I saw that he was going to be at the top of our chart again. Of course, I didn't want to spoil it for you. I wanted you to listen till the end to find out what happens. And you got to do that every week. If this is your first time listening to this show, I invite you to join me again next week as we do it all again and we count down these top 20 songs. We'll have some more stories behind some of your favorites. We'll also have maybe some new music to play for you as well. I'm William Ryan III, and I will talk to you again next time. 20,
1: got something to say? 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
1: Your word for today, the songs, the words, they give life, they give meaning. They're not just tunes, are they? They're life and meaning. So again, fuel in the tank for us.
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0: It is Sunday morning, the 3rd of May 2026, and I welcome you to our time together this morning, looking at the theme once more of revival. If you were with me yesterday morning, I was sharing a few thoughts there as well. But I feel it very strongly on my heart. I had some time off and the opportunity to go and do some reading and some praying, and I believe that Australia is very much in need of revival, but we need the people of God to get together with one heart, with one mind, and be in the environment of prayer and expressing the need not only for ourselves but for our nation to have revival, because it's true that many are praying for a worldwide revival. But it would be more timely and perhaps more scriptural for prayer to be made to the Lord of the harvest, that he would raise up and send forth laborers who would fearlessly and faithfully preach those truths which are calculated to bring about a revival. Preaching and teaching the whole essence of the Word of God is so vitally important, linked with our prayer life, to usher in revival across our nation.
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2: Songs that changed you.
3: That's the theme music. Yes, it is time to talk songs. Songs that have had a significant impact on somebody's life. And I am joined today by pastor and Christian communicator, Carl Faze. Hello, how are you?
4: Aidan, I'm fabulous. It's great to be with you.
3: Now, people would be familiar with your voice from the Daily Nudge that gets played on radio stations all over the country and has for a long time now. How long have you been doing that?
4: I should know the answer to that question. It's one of those things where I really should know that. It's certainly more than a decade ago. In fact, it started with 96.5 in Brisbane.
3: Okay.
4: When a mate of mine was a guy I knew was the CEO at the time, and he rang me out of the blue and said, "Oh, can you do some radio spots?" And I was really brave, Aid, and I said, "Listen, Jason, I'll do 40." Now, I thought 40 was the going the extra mile.
3: Yeah.
4: I was recording in Sydney, and then the 103.2 in Sydney said, "Oh, can we use these?" And I'm like, "Sure," you know. And then other stations picked them up. And then a couple of years after that, people kept ringing me saying, "Can we use your radio spots? And where can we get them?" And I'm like, "I have no idea." So as you can see, this was an incredibly well worked out plan. We then had to put them into one spot. We then called them the Daily Nudge. They weren't called that at the beginning. And now I've done more than 1,000, which is nobody's more surprised than me.
3: Yeah, wow. And this was kind of the genesis of Olive Tree Media that you run.
4: Yeah, so I ran a church for 20 years, a Baptist church. I was a senior pastor of a Baptist church here in Sydney, a reasonable-sized Baptist church, and that was my background. I was kind of, for want of a better word, dabbling in media. And then out of a long story, which I won't bore you with, we actually needed to form Olive Tree Media as separate from the church, and it was around the radio spots and putting them in a particular website. And so we created this thing called Olive Tree Media, which I just thought there'd be this little thing on the side. And then working with my wife, and she's involved with us at Olive Tree Media. And then after a few years, and then back in 2013, 2014, I really felt under God that it was the right time to step out of being the senior pastor of a local church and stepping into media ministry. And really, it's wider than just media. There's a whole bunch of stuff that we do, which is seeking to bring the message of Jesus to the Australian community and broader where we can. So we produce resources, video-based resources. And so Jesus the Game Changer. There's actually Jesus the Game Changer 1, 2, and 3. And then we did Faith Runs Deep, where I drove a black V8 Holden Ute around the country collecting stories of faith, unearthing stories of faith. And our last, and just recently, we're about to release, we've been filming this year a new series, and we're about to release a series called Encounter, People Who Met Jesus Then and Now.
3: Tell us about the song we're going to be chatting about today, because I know that this links with your next project.
4: Yeah, so we're doing this project called Encounter, People Who Met Jesus Then and Now. And if I said to you encounter, and even people listen to us, everybody has a different view on what encountering God would be like. Most people think it would be this quiet, slightly surreal experience where we feel warm on the inside. There was a writer who said, you know, if we understood God and we went to church expecting an encounter with God, we would turn up with our helmets on and lash ourselves to the seat just in case God would turn up.
3: Well, that's true. Every Bible story where God intervenes, you know, they're told, like, fear not, and, you know, like, there's burning bushes and things, yeah.
4: You know, one of the phrases that's often through the Bible, you know, almost one of the phrases mostly used is don't be afraid. And that's the human response to encountering God. And so we're creating this series, and we're actually overseas filming. And our daughter, who is connected with us in our ministry, actually sent me an email and said to Jane and I, you really should watch it. You really should listen to this song. But it was also, the song had a film clip, and it's Brandon Lake.
5: I don't know.

0: if anybody's looking for the song, make sure you get the Chosen film clip, the series, The Chosen. And it relates to the two stories that Brandon Lake uses in the choruses. The first, which is the name of the song, Tear Off the Roof, The King Is in the House. And the second is The Woman with the Bleed. Now, the second is more important because we're actually in this series, we're focusing on 10 places where people encounter Jesus. One of those 10 is The Woman with the Bleed. It's such a powerful and significant story. And there's a whole bunch about this song that, I know this is called Songs That Changed Me. It certainly impacted me. It's impacted our thinking about the series, and it's impacted the music that we will have in this series, because we went to the guy that's writing the music, sent him the link to this song and said, we want something that's like this. And the point we're talking about, Aidan, is this notion that some of the worship songs that, you know, I've been involved with in leading churches, they're a bit the Jesus is my boyfriend songs. Yeah. They're a bit schmaltzy, a bit slow, a bit schmaltzy. And I know that there's a place for those, and I know people love them. But if you're average bloke, they're all a bit sort of wet and soft. And the thing about this song, which is the whole notion of tear off the roof, the king is in the house. That's the key phrase of the song, which is four friends bringing their friend to Jesus, can't get in the house, so they go on the roof and they tear off the roof. The thing is that they want their friend to have an encounter with Jesus that will change his life, change his life physically and change his life spiritually. As an aside, the funny part of that story is that, the story, they let him down through the roof.
1: Yeah.
0: And Jesus says to him, you know, your faith has made you well, your sins are forgiven. Now, can you just imagine the look on his face and the look on his four friends peering through the hole they've just created, which is, okay, about the sins, but what about the legs?
1: That's what I really came here for.
0: That's right, which is Jesus sort of saying, your sins are more important than your legs. But the second story is the woman with the bleed. So there's two things to say about this, Aidan, that what we're trying to do is demonstrate that here is Jesus meeting somebody in person in the New Testament stories, the gospel stories, and we pick 10 encounters. Then what we try and do is match those encounters with people that have encounters with Jesus today. And in essence, they're the same sort of encounters.
1: Right.
0: You know, the outsider, the person who feels ostracized by the church and yet encounters Jesus and accepted by the church. There's a whole bunch of those stories. The criminal on the cross and criminals today. The one about the woman with the bleed, we actually flew to Tanzania and we went to Arusha in Tanzania and we interviewed Dr. Andrew Browning. Now, Dr. Andrew Browning is an Australian, happens to live on the central coast of New South Wales, but it was more interesting interviewing him in Arusha in Tanzania.
1: Sure, why
0: and
1: not?
0: We interviewed him. Yeah, we interviewed him at one of the maternity hospitals. He's created 5 maternity hospitals, and he is a fistula surgeon. Now, I don't know how strong your medical knowledge is, Abe.
1: Let's pretend I know everything about it, but there might be some listeners that don't know.
0: But the word fistula actually means hole. But what happens is in these places around third world countries, places like Africa, women, they have no medical help, no maternal help. When it comes to have the baby, it's either they're in a room with a few friends or or often in the bush by themselves.
1: Yeah.
0: Now, having babies often works out okay, but for many, many women, and they think this is just a guess, that about 2 million women in Africa suffer from the condition I'm about to tell you, 2 million. The baby gets stuck. For some reason, the baby can't get out. And often the head gets stuck in the mum's pelvis. Now, what happens is it doesn't get stuck for a couple of hours, Aidan. It gets stuck for a couple of days. Now, eventually, the baby never survives. And if the mum survives, what often happens is that the baby's been pressed against the pelvis of the mum for so long that that area of tissue dies and it creates a little hole, a fistula. And that hole can be between the urinary tract or even the bowel of the mum and her vaginal tract. So which means that once the baby's out, if she continues to live, she will leak for the rest of her life.
1: Right.
0: Now, imagine this condition where you have no control on, let's just stay with the, these are very unpleasant. And, apologies for people listening to this. But imagine for the rest of your life, you cannot control your bladder. These women, and there are, and Andrew talked about it too, a couple of them, these women live for 20 to 30 years in a room by themselves, mostly with a dirt floor and no mattress. Because if they have a mattress, the leaking on the mattress makes putrid.
1: Yeah.
0: And there is no help for them. Like, there is no help for them. And the only help is if somebody comes and does a fistula surgery. Many of these women, probably over 90%, I think it's about 85%, can be completely cured or radically changed by this surgery. You talk to these women, you talk to the people in the villages around Arusha, and we interviewed Ellie in a village in Arusha, and this surgery is absolutely life-changing. And that's the story with this woman. And I love, there's so much about this song where it talks about, I didn't come here to hide in the crowd. I'm pressing through to you. I don't care how. Reaching out my hand to get the healing. I've got faith beyond the bleeding.
1: Yes.
0: And I reckon Brandon Lake has captured the passion of this woman. She's like these women with a fistula in Africa. She's got no help. She's out of money. She's out of time. She's out of patience. This thing must have been so debilitating for her. And this whole notion of, which is a Jewish tradition, to wear garments with kind of things hanging from the hem. And here is this woman who says, even if I just grasp the hem of his garment, here is a person with a passion to be healed, a person who believes in the power of Jesus, pressing through the crowd. Now, this song, the clip of this song is even more impacting because the song is a great song. I love the song.
1: Yeah.
0: Even if others don't, I love the song. But the Chosen, if you get the one with the Chosen pieces in it, there's actually a woman, an actress playing out this woman's role in a clip from The Chosen. It's really beautiful. Here is an encounter which is life-changing, grave-shaking, dead-raising, heart-healing, hell-stealing. No ceiling, tear off the roof. There's something about that where I think, you know, Aidan, we need to recapture that as a church.
1: Yes.
0: That here is a power of God to change lives. This is not some soppy, wet, creep in and there'll be this sort of nice, soft music and we feel warm on the inside. And theologically, that's true. But there's something about a powerful encounter with God.
1: Yeah.
0: Which is tear off the roof.
1: I love it. This is a song all about healing. It's about encounters with Jesus, people that are hungry and passionate and wanting just a touch of Jesus, just a moment with Jesus. You're seeing incredible things around the globe as far as this new series that you're putting together and that's coming out soon. Are you seeing those same miracles? Are you seeing those same people that are so passionate and in need of Jesus and having their lives transformed, like you mentioned, like the two that are talked about in the song video clip?
0: Yeah, I mean, and what we found was people who had encountered Jesus in quite remarkable ways. I don't want to give away the whole series, but let me just tell you a story out of Australia of a guy called David Bennett. He's written a book called The War of Loves. David Bennett came out in high school. He was at a conservative Christian high school, came out as same-sex attracted, as gay, went to university. He was a gay activist in university. Went into a pub for a party one night, looked across the room, and there was a girl called Genevieve. Now, he knew Genevieve had just won the world's largest short film festival as a 19-year-old. And he thought she'd be a great story for the university paper. And he was really interested to know why she'd made this movie. Cutting the story short, they start chatting. And he says, why'd you make the movie? And why'd you make this short film? And she said, well, God told me. And he's like, which God? And she said, Jesus. And he was like, really disappointed it was Jesus. Anyway, the long and short of it, she says, can I pray for you? He actually says this in the interview. Well, I'm agnostic. Nothing will happen, but good luck. You know. So, and she prayed for him because we interviewed Genevieve as well. Well, she prayed for him because she wanted him to experience the love of God. He would encounter the love of God.
1: Yeah.
0: She leans over, puts her hand on his shoulder and says a simple prayer. And he has this experience of God through his whole body that changed him forever. Now, that story gets repeated time and time again in this series. where people experience God in quite a remarkable way that changes them. God turns up in really powerful ways. They're not so much the stories of healing, but they're more the stories of a powerful encounter with God.
1: Well, I'm looking forward to this series. We're going to put the song on for everyone now. I feel like we need to put the video clip on, but it's a bit hard in an audio medium. So maybe go watch the video clip. But Carl, thank you so much for joining me. You're doing incredible work. I really appreciate your time.
0: Thanks, Aidan. Great to be with you.
1: And this is Brandon Lake with Tear Off the Roof. Tear off the roof.

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You'd be surprised how many of the Christian leaders of the last, I suppose we're talking about 200 years, made statements about the need for ongoing spiritual awakening in our nations. A.T. Pearson said, "There has never been a spiritual awakening in any country or locality that did not believe in the united prayer of believers across the land." We need to be people who will be in prayer, but not just privately or not just our little church or big church, but we need to have united prayer across the nation, serious united prayer, calling upon God to move afresh this one last time before the return of our Lord and Savior Jesus Christ, which the signs of the time clearly indicate that is not far away.

0: Christians can sometimes have a reputation for being a bit simple-minded. People could be forgiven for accusing those of us who believe in a literal resurrection for being ignorant about what really goes on in the world. But the accusation also reveals a misunderstanding of what faith is. People think that believing in God means leaving your brains at the door. Faith and intellect are seen as a kind of seesaw, where having more of one means less of the other. So how do we reconcile the two? We must recognise that faith and intellect belong to two very different categories. One involves the head, and the other involves the heart. Faith is believing what God has said. It neither denies the natural world nor embraces it as the fullness of reality. Intellect, on the other hand, recognises the beauty of the created world, and it observes and respects the laws that govern it. You can be both spiritual and natural. There's no contradiction, since the same God was creator of both. I'm Tanya Harris of GodConversations.com.
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0: 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You won't stand alone. 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
1: Vision.

I lived in the Solomon Islands for 8 years in total, and when I first arrived here, or there, I arrived at a time of a great revival that was spreading out through the nation. It began in July or August 1970, when God moved powerfully in the nation during a visit from a New Zealand Maori evangelist, and the Holy Spirit came in great power, producing deep and loud repentance and much confession and signs and wonders and healings and deliverance from demons and even the dead being raised. But it also brought about a great transformation in the churches of the nation. G. Campbell Morgan said, "Revival cannot be organized, but we can set our sails to catch the wind from heaven when God chooses to blow upon his people once again. Let's be a people of prayer who will say, 'Blow once again, Heavenly Father, upon our land,' so that we can set our sails to catch that wind, the wind of revival, not only from for within our churches, but for the world around us. We need God to work in us so that no opportunity will be lost. We will have the courage and the go forth in our lives to engage other people in conversation that would lead them to repentance and salvation through our Lord Jesus Christ."

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1: Consider Acts 20, verse 27. I have not shunned to declare to you the whole counsel of God. More than 100 years ago, William Booth, the founder of the Salvation Army, spoke prophetically when he said, "The chief dangers which confront the coming century will be religion without the Holy Ghost, Christianity without Christ, forgiveness without repentance, salvation without regeneration, politics without God, heaven without hell." That's as true now as it was then. Paul exhorted the leaders of the Ephesian church to declare the whole counsel of God. He said, "Therefore take heed to yourselves and to all the flock among which the Holy Spirit has made you overseers, to shepherd the church of God which he purchased with his own blood. For I know this, that after my departure, savage wolves will come in among you, not sparing the flock. Also from among yourselves, men will rise up, speaking perverse things, to draw away the disciples after themselves. Therefore, watch and remember that for 3 years I did not cease to warn everyone, night and day, with tears." On the eve of his execution, Paul handed the baton to his successor Timothy with these words, as recorded in 2 Timothy chapter 4. "Preach the word, be ready in season and out of season. Convince, rebuke, exhort with all long-suffering and teaching. The time will come when they will not endure sound doctrine. They will turn their ears away from the truth and be turned aside to fables. Be watchful, fulfill your ministry. Remember to embrace the whole counsel of God." That's Vision's Word for Today.
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Helping people across Australia look to God daily. 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

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This is Overnights on Vision.

into the 3 o'clock hour in the eastern states, 2:30 in the central states, and 1 o'clock in the west. That was Torrin Wells, Let the Church Sing. But we want the church to really do more than sing, to get committed to the cause of the lost all around about us. We want to be injected with the Spirit of God in a fresh, new way, so that we can become bearers of the good news. We're talking about revival for Australia. And it was Andrew Bonar who said, "Revivals begin with God's own people, when the Holy Spirit touches their hearts anew and gives them a new fervor and brings them to their knees in prayer. They have great compassion and zeal and new life and light within them. And when he has come to you in that way, he will then go forth ahead of you to the valley of dry bones." And what a responsibility this lays on the church of God. If you grieve him away from yourselves or hinder his visit, then the poor perishing world around us suffers sorely. The valley of dry bones,

0: presents all those who are outside of the kingdom in our little orbit of life. We need to be bright lights shining in our community and people wanting to say, I want what they've got. And if it's revival in your heart, you will easily be able to reach out and touch them for the Lord Jesus Christ. Our nation really does need a revival, doesn't it?
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3: More words of life from the Bible. In 2 Timothy 4 verse 2, we're charged with the responsibility to tell everyone God's message. Be ready at all times to do whatever is needed. Tell people what they need to do. Tell them when they're doing wrong and encourage them. 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
1: Visionathon.
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5: You are the person God has entrusted to raise your children, whether they've come by birth, adoption, whether they're stepchildren, maybe you're raising your grandchildren. Those are the children God has entrusted you to raise, and He will equip you. He will give you everything you need. You just need to walk in His paths and be obedient to His call, and He will give you everything you need to parent that child well.
6: This week, J-John is joined with Lucy Rycroft, an inspiring mother passionate about equipping families to grow in faith in the middle of everyday life. Many of us feel like we're constantly trying to keep up, forgetting things, running late, and wondering if we're doing enough as parents. For Christians, the pressure can feel even greater. Are we sharing Jesus with our children in the right way? Lucy's ministry, The Hope-Filled Family, is about meeting parents where they are, in the messy, noisy, imperfect reality of family life, and discovering that faith can grow even there. You're listening to Today with J-John.
7: Lucy, welcome to Facing the Canon.
5: Hello, J-John. Lovely to be here.
7: Great to have you. Your parents were missionaries in Japan.
5: Yes, that's right.
7: How long were they there for?
5: They were there for 15 years, my dad for 17. And they came back the year before I was born.
7: And where were you born?
5: I was born in the UK. I was born near Keynsham. Well, I grew up in Keynsham for the first few years of my life. And then we moved to Berkshire.
7: Now, you're married to a church leader.
5: Yes.
7: And where's the church?
5: We live on the outskirts of York in the northeast of England. And for the last, well, we've lived there nearly 17 years. But for the last 12 of those, Al has been vicar of a little church called St. Thomas's, well, a growing church called St. Thomas's. And over the past few years, a little church called St. Wolston's as well. So two small but growing churches, just being Jesus to the local community.
7: Oh, Lucy, I love that. Just being Jesus to the local community. But I like the fact, small but growing.
5: Yep.
7: Which
5: very
7: is
5: important.
7: Great. You and Al have got four children.
5: Yes.
7: And you say two by birth and two by adoption.
5: Yes.
7: So tell us the backstory there.
5: So we had always thought that if we couldn't have children, adoption would be like our plan B.
7: Well, so you had that conversation early on.
5: Yeah. Yeah. Well, I think even on marriage prep, because I remember answering this very blunt questionnaire on our marriage prep courses about how many children you want, when do you want them, who's going to look after them, how are you going to have children, what will you do if you can't have children, all this kind of thing. And we both had to answer this questionnaire. It was very blunt, really, very direct. So we had these conversations very early on in our marriage, even in engagement. So we both knew that adoption was for us if we couldn't have birth children. But in my heart, secretly, I I was really fearful of adoption. I didn't want to adopt. If I'm totally honest, I wanted birth children and I was worried about adoption. I was worried we wouldn't be able to have birth children. And God was very gracious to me, even though my thinking, I think, at that time was out of kilter with his heart for adoption. He was very gracious to me where I was, and we were able to have birth children. We had our eldest, who's now 16, our son, and we had our daughter, who's now 14. And it was when I was feeding our daughter up in the night in the first few weeks and months of her birth that I came upon the blog of an old friend. And this friend and her husband had felt the call to adoption before they had birth children. And they'd adopted a little boy. And as I read her blog, I felt what can only be described as envy, sort of real jealousy almost, as to kind of her lifestyle and the fact she'd adopted. And I realised that what God was stirring in me was a fresh heart for adoption. I said to him, okay, God, if you're calling me to adoption, you've got to call Al too. It can't just be coming through me. So please really call him independently. I don't want to have to be the one to kind of push him into this. I don't think that would be right. And sure enough, within a few days of praying that prayer, I came down the stairs one morning and Al pointed out an article he'd been reading in the news that morning about adoption that had caught his eye and about the low number of children who were being adopted in the UK and how we could do something about that. And so from then on, even though our daughter was still just a few months old, we were able to start talking about adoption. We obviously had to wait a little bit of time because they were young. In that time, my husband changed job as well, and we started at the church we're at now, so he needed to kind of get his feet into that job first. But then at the end of 2015, we adopted our one-year-old twin boys.
7: Twin boys. So you went from two to four.
5: Yes.
7: Well, how was that, adjusting from two to four?
5: It was crazy. And I look back at it and I think, who in their right mind let us do that? Our birth children were 6 and 4 and our twins were 1. And, you know, when you have one-year-old twins, your 6 and 4-year-old feels so grown up. But I look back and think, they weren't at all. 6 and 4 is no age at all. And so it was incredibly hard work. I remember I couldn't take all four of them anywhere on my own. That lasted maybe a year or so. The twins weren't walking. My four-year-old still had to be watched. My six-year-old still had to be watched. So I remember if I wanted to go out with all four of them, I had to have a friend with me, or else I had to leave a couple at home and just take a couple out. So I had to wait till Al was around. So it was really challenging and yet so beautiful and so wonderful to feel like this is our little family, and it's crazy and it's busy and it's messy and it's the house is an absolute tiff. And yet I look back on those days with a lot of fondness, that in the kind of bleariness, I suppose,
7: yes,
5: and the sleep deprivation, that was our little family. And it's 10 years on now,
7: yeah,
5: and we have 16, 14 and 11 year olds. And yet that was the start of our little family as God had designed it.
7: You have a heart for family, and your ministry is all about family. What do you call your ministry?
5: It's called The Hope-Filled Family.
7: How did you come up with that title?
5: So that wasn't the first title. For years I blogged and I called myself Desert Mum because it was a comment a friend had made to me about how when you become a parent as a Christian, it feels like a spiritual desert because all the ways that you had of connecting with God before your baby came along suddenly become really difficult. You know, it's hard to be in a whole church service without having it interrupted by nappy changes and feeds and creche and all the rest of it. It's hard to be part of a midweek evening group. It's hard to have a quiet time because your time is not your own anymore and it's not very quiet. So you can connect with God, but your methods of doing so have to change and adapt to the new season. For most of us anyway, that was my experience, that was hers. And so I called it Desert Mum, because it was my accountability, my statement of saying, God, I want my faith to grow in this season. I don't just want it to stagnate. So I was Desert Mum for many years. And then it became apparent that, firstly, it's very anglicised because mum, spelled M-U-M, it's an English spelling.
7: Sure.
5: So it wasn't necessarily very kind of inclusive to those around the world who might spell it a different way. Secondly, I was attracting dads and grandparents and all those who care for children and young people. I didn't want to just be mum anymore. And thirdly, it just sounded quite negative, and it described me at the start of that journey, but it wasn't describing me anymore. I wanted something that was more positive. And I sat there with a notepad, as you do, for ages, just trying to write down different words, different names, possible, you know, terrible ideas, as you do when you're trying to name something.
7: Brainstorm.
5: Oh, it was terrible. And I wanted something that was optimistic and positive, but not something that felt glib. I didn't want any sense that we are the perfect Christian family, follow us, because we're very much not, you know, and that I've always been very honest about that from the start. And I landed on hope because we're imperfect, we're flawed, we're messy, yes. We shout at each other, we don't get things right as parents, and yet we have hope that Jesus is working in our midst, even through our flaws. Jesus's grace is being poured out on our family and can be poured out on other families. So we are the hope-filled family. And our logo, my wonderful graphic designer friend designed the logo, and it's a very optimistic looking kind of, it's meant to be like a sunrise.
7: Yes.
5: But there are six little kind of spokes, I suppose, coming out of the sun, two bigger ones, which is meant to be me and my husband, and then four smaller ones for the kids. Although these days, two of my children are taller than me, so maybe it needs adaptation, but that's how the logo came to be as well.
7: Beautiful. And the heart of your ministry, Lucy, what is it?
5: So the heart of it really is to help busy, normal 21st century families encounter Jesus in their homes.
7: Yes.
5: And to make it easy for parents to share faith with their children. So part of what I do is provide easy, bite-sized devotional resources that parents and carers can use with their children. Because it's so hard to read the Bible with our children. You know, my mum was brilliant at reading the Bible with me very regularly as I was growing up. And yet I still struggle with my kids. But some of the people I'm in touch with, they didn't grow up in Christian families. They don't have a model for what it looks like to disciple your children as a parent, or else they grew up in Christian homes where faith wasn't talked about in the home,
7: yes.
5: Or it was talked about in a way that was negative or possibly hurtful or destructive. So it's trying to just gather alongside parents, carers, grandparents, anyone who longs for a child in their life to come to know Jesus, and to give them resources that help them do that in a really easy, really short, kind of bite-sized, easy way. So that's the heart of it. But I also really want to encourage parents, carers themselves, because it's hard being a parent, right?
7: Very hard being a parent.
5: And it's hard being a Christian.
7: And it is hard being a Christian.
5: So if I can offer something to encourage, something to bring hope, then that's what I long to do. And I send out Friday night emails, 7 o'clock every Friday, UK time, just to encourage Christian parents and carers and grandparents, you know, give them something to sort of lift their week, gather their, whatever's happened that week, to gather their thoughts towards Jesus, to look towards him and to prepare for the weekend and just, yeah, offer a little bit of gratitude, I suppose, for what God's doing in their lives.
7: When our son Michael was getting married, I was walking with him to the church. And as we're walking, I said, oh, Michael, I know that you're very disappointed with Mum and I, because our three boys all told us at various times growing up, we were the worst parents in the whole world.
5: Yep.
7: So I said to him, well, Michael, I said, you know, Mum and I, we're broken people, you know, and we've done the best that we can. I tapped him on the shoulder and I said, well, Michael, good luck to you. And I remember when his son, our grandson, you know, was having a tantrum in public, Killy and I just looked at each other and thought, let's just see.
5: Yeah, yeah.
7: It isn't easy, is it?
5: It's not easy. And I think one thing, reflecting on how my parents raised me, one thing I'm really grateful to is they're not perfect people. And there are lots of things I could probably list, you know, things yeah. that they maybe where they weren't helpful or didn't do things right. But they were really aware of that.
7: Yeah.
5: They were really aware of that. And they just, my mum, I think, got out the way so that I could meet Jesus.
7: Wow.
5: She introduced me to Jesus in a way that sort of allowed her to step back and say, like, I'm not perfect, but he is. And he's who you want to build your life on, not me and dad. And I'm really grateful to my parents. You know, they're wonderful people, done so many things right. I don't want to be negative about them.
7: Sure.
5: But I think the problem with a lot of us parents today, even Christian parents, we put a lot of pressure on ourselves to be perfect parents, to be everything for our children, to give them the childhood that we never had, or maybe the childhood we did have if it was a wonderful childhood. But then our children learn to rely on us and not on Jesus. And I think the best thing we can do as parents is just to say, look, I get things wrong. I forget things. I let you down. I shout. I do things that I shouldn't do because I'm flawed and I'm still working on these things with God. But here's Jesus. He's your friend who will never let you down. God's your father who will never let you down. And we want to be your parents were always here for you, we love you, we want to support you, but he's the one you need to rely on even more than you rely on us. And I think if we can do that as parents, if we can get out of the way and introduce our children to Jesus, then they're going to have a much better chance of real joy and lasting peace in their adult lives.
7: What advice would you give, Lucy, in how, what are your tips, top tips in raising children without raising your blood pressure?
5: It's hard, isn't it? Because also I realise that we're all different dispositions, and my husband and I are naturally fairly kind of on a level people. So, you know, we might naturally be like this whether or not we were Christians, I don't know. But I think that being Christians certainly gives us a peace that we wouldn't have if we weren't. Yeah. So for parents who might be more naturally inclined to worry and stress about their children, it really comes down to prayer, I think. Prayer and just like throwing your kids onto God at every opportunity.
7: Yeah.
5: It's just a really hard job. And if you think too much about parenting, it becomes impossible. Like, how could I ever do this? How has God entrusted these humans with, entrusted me with these humans?
7: Yes.
5: How can this be? And yet we only do it in his strength. So I would say pray for your kids, pray for you as a parent, get other people praying for you. And at every opportunity, show your kids how to do life with God. Whatever is stressing them out, whatever they're struggling with, it's a hard time at school, it's a hard time with their work, it's a hard time with friends, maybe it's a hard time with your church, whatever it is, let's take that to God. Let's process that with God together. The Psalms are full of people calling out to God in all sorts of situations. I was reading the end of Jonah this morning, where Jonah is so angry with God. Yeah. And in fact, for some reason, my Bible Gateway is defaulting to the Message version at the moment, and the first verse is brilliant. It just says Jonah was furious, he shouted at God, you know, I can't remember, this is a paraphrase, but you know, it really brought home the intensity of that situation. You know, how are we teaching our children that they can shout at God, that they can be furious at God, God can take that? Are we telling them that they can take their sadness to God, that they can take their frustrations or their sense of isolation or loneliness, they can take that to God? Or are we teaching them that God only really wants them to be happy and joyful all the time and isn't interested in them if they're not?
7: So, so true. What about, what advice would you give, say, to parents, Lucy, you know, who are really struggling with rebellious children, you know, prodigal type of children?
5: Yeah.
7: How do you survive that as parents, that season of life?
5: I think that is really challenging. Having teenagers myself, I see it, and it's an extra kind of stress. You know, you think having toddlers is stressful, where you have to watch them all the time to make sure they don't, you know, get into the knife drawer or whatever. Having teenagers is a different kind of stress. And I think there's two types of rebellion. I think there's a spiritual rebellion and a sort of lifestyle rebellion. And I think it's good to separate the two because they're not always the same. I think my lifestyle rebelled when I was a teenager, but my relationship with Jesus didn't.
7: Yeah.
5: And sometimes it's the other way around. Sometimes a child isn't rebellious. Actually, my husband had this experience. He wasn't a rebellious teenager, but he did rebel against God. He came to faith at 19. So We showed a different kind of rebellion in our teenage years. So it's good sometimes to separate the two so you know what you're dealing with. And then again, I think prayer and support. Like, you need support. If your kids are going through that, that's stressful. You know, who do you have in your church community who will gather around you, who will pray for you, who will listen to you? Is there someone you can meet up with for a coffee? Do you have a small group, a couple of trusted friends? It could be older people in the congregation, maybe someone who's been through that with their own child. That's the beauty of church family. You'll probably, in any church family, find somebody who's been through what you're going through now. It might be somebody in their 80s who had a rebellious teenager 60 years ago. So just, like God will give you strength for that. God has designed you to parent your child, and no one else can parent them like you can. But you're not the wrong person to be parenting that child. So God will give you everything you need to parent that child in that season. He'll give you the stamina, the resilience, the strength, whatever you need to do in that season, he'll give that to you. Keep praying for them. Don't give up. You know, it takes some people many, many decades to come back to Jesus if they're rebelling against Jesus. And some of us just need to kind of go out and try different things before we realise that Jesus the only source of fulfillment, you know. And it's hard when you haven't done that yourself as a teenager and you see your teens going through that, really hard.
7: It is.
5: But keep praying, don't give up, and get your support network around you who are praying for you and praying for your teen.
7: Now, you've mentioned a couple of times about introducing, you know, our children to Jesus. Mm. And what advice would you give? Because it is difficult, isn't it, introducing them to Jesus when often in a Christian environment or a Christian home, they get so much of Jesus, but don't always get Jesus.
5: Yes, yeah. I know. I mean, it can go different ways. You know, I think we might be surprised that maybe in some kind of church-going homes, there's not a lot of Jesus mentioned. So I think that's one thing, you know, right from when your kids are born or toddlers, you know, have you got some nice kind of picture books in the house that start to tell some stories of Jesus? You know, it's as simple as that. And if we don't think about it, we might fill our homes with Julia Donaldson, who's brilliant, by the way, and not have any children's Bibles, or any sort of Bible stories. And there's so many amazing ones out there now. You know, I've got a whole section on my website where you can search for by age and type of book and get to some amazing children's books. So much good stuff.
7: And I think Bibles as well. Bibles. You're very good at encouraging.
5: Yeah.
7: Choosing the right Bible for your child.
5: Absolutely. We've reviewed hundreds of books for kids and families over the last 10 years. So if you ever want to know what's out there, then come to the Hopefield family, go to book reviews and you can filter down by whatever you're looking for. It's really good. But, you know, you're right. You can be, your house can be full of Christian books and your kids may not actually meet Jesus. So how do you do that? Encouraging a relationship with Jesus for your child, encouraging them to chat to Jesus. I love the Ministry of Parenting for Faith.
7: Yeah.
5: I'm a big fan. I used to work for them for a couple of years, but I was a big fan before I did. And they have this amazing tool, Chat and Catch, where they just teach kids to chat very naturally to God about anything. They use the word chat, not pray, because kids know how to chat.
7: Yes.
5: It's something they do already. So it's easy. And you don't have to say thank you, please, sorry. You can say to God, you know, oh, I'm really excited because I'm going to go for ice cream today. Or, you know, I'm a bit scared because I got a maths test. You don't have to say, please help me with the maths test or thank you for this ice cream. You can just chat naturally like you would to a friend.
7: Yeah, chat.
5: Yeah, so chat's great. And then this idea of catching, because children learn to catch a ball and they know that that's a process. You know, they can't catch a ball to begin with, but they gradually get better the more they practice. If we talk to children about listening to God or hearing from God, they will take that very literally and think there's going to be an audible voice. When we talk about catching, we're being a bit more holistic, because that's actually what we mean, isn't it, as adult Christians?
7: Sure.
5: You know, how does God speak to us? Sometimes he puts a Bible verse or a picture or a thought into our heads, which we know didn't come from us. Sometimes he speaks to us through other people. Sometimes he speaks through a dream or a vision. Sometimes he speaks just in how we feel, you know, a sense in our heart or maybe prickly skin or something. You know, he will speak in some way. So when we talk about catching from God, we're teaching our children to give God a little bit of space and to practice catching what he's dropping into our minds at any one time. So it's a skill. And if we don't catch from God, that's okay. It doesn't mean he's not talking. It just means it takes a little bit of practice to do that. And so I think if we can develop that chat and catch idea from young, then our children know there is that expectation, firstly, that God wants to hear from us, and secondly, that he wants to speak to us back as well. It's really important.
7: Definitely. I was looking at your website yesterday, Lucy, and I was amazed at how many resources you have. You've got so many great resources to encourage children, to encourage parents. And I've got some of your resources here, which honestly, beautifully produced books. And could you tell us what they are?
5: Yeah, sure. This is Be Still, 30 Devotions for Those Who Feel Anything But. And it does what it says on the tin. It's a 30-day devotional, although most people don't go through it in 30 days.
7: Sure.
5: They take a lot longer over it. And this very much came out of a personal journey where I wanted to know what God meant by be still in the Bible, which I know is relevant for every season in the 21st century, where none of us are living still lives. Even doing the bare minimum, I feel like I'm running to keep up. So how can we know God's stillness? So if you're interested in that, that is what that is. It's a devotional to help people find the stillness of God in their busyness.
7: Yeah.
5: So that's really to encourage kind of, well, anyone, it's not just for parents and carers, but anyone who feels busy. People in their 20s have enjoyed that. People in their 80s have enjoyed that, a whole range. This is the Busy Family Devotional. This is 52 short devotions from Genesis to Revelation, because I felt that children knew, church children often know kind of the basic stories, but they don't always know the whole Bible.
7: No.
5: And so there's a few stories in here that are less well known. For example, Hagar, love the story of the women of the Bible, as I'll share in a minute. And a lot of the family devotionals I'd reviewed with my family were really long. They took forever. They felt like school. My children disengaged. It felt like homework to them. There were about 10 questions, lots of stuff I had to read out to my children. It honestly just went on forever. We didn't finish it. We rarely finished them. So I wanted to do something that was really, again, really bite-sized. So it's just got a little bit of Bible to read. You can read that in a children's Bible. It's got a short context which links the previous story to this one. And then a couple of questions. If they want to do something with their hands, they've got something to colour while you're reading. And then a prayer idea and a memory verse, if you'd like to memorise memory verses. You don't have to do every week, but it's designed to get families through the year.
7: It's designed to engage.
5: Yeah.
7: I know. Could you leave us with one little thought with hope to encourage us all?
5: I think I would just go back to, you are the person God has entrusted to raise your children, whether they've come by birth, adoption, whether they're stepchildren, maybe you're raising your grandchildren, but those are the children God has entrusted you to raise, and he is going to equip you. You're the right person to be in that role, even if it doesn't feel like it at the time, and he will equip you. He will give you everything you need. You just need to walk in his paths and be obedient to his call, and he will give you everything you need to parent that child well.
7: Lucy, thank you. Thank you for joining us on Facing the Canon.
5: Thank you for having me. It's been great.
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8: 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It's another way Vision is helping you look to God daily.

There's a man by the name of Andrew Murray, a great man of faith and a man of prayer. He used to teach often on the depths of prayer. But he made this statement about revival. He said, a true revival means nothing less than a revolution, casting out the spirits of worldliness and selfishness, and then making God and His love triumphant in the hearts and lives of all. And we're not just talking about in the hearts and lives of Christians. We're talking about the hearts and lives of people with whom we Christians rub shoulders. We need to be like a glowing stick of dynamite, already lit with the fuse sparkling away there, ready for us to burst out with the truth of the gospel to other people. Yes, a revolution, a big explosion of the Spirit of God sweeping our land is what we need. I think you'll agree, our nation is not looking too healthy, spiritually or in many other ways, at this time. We need a revival in Australia.

0: perfectly.
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0: I've heard it said that there are two great moments in a person's life. The moment you were born and the moment you realize why you were born. I'm Benjamin Windle with the Life Minute. It was Pastor Rick Warren that implored the world to live purpose-driven, propelled by a God purpose that comes from within, not just getting more things from without. Romans 8 tells us that not only does God have a purpose, but that He is actively at work in our lives, working things for good when we follow His purpose. Well, we are living in unique times in history. Humanity is searching for meaning and for purpose. Living life on purpose is something that is important to all of us. As you go about your day, ask yourself this question right now. Am I living out of my purpose? It's not so much about finding purpose as it is forging purpose. Look at the things that really matter in your home, in your friendships, at your workplace. Bring God's purpose to every sphere of your life. I'm Benjamin Windle.
1: This is Vision.

I know that those of you who listen to frequently to the overnight programs will hear many of our presenters talking about things that are encouragement, things that are uplifting, things that will help us to get through life, knowing the power of God in our lives. But we need more than just something that will encourage and build us up so that we can face the world ourselves. We need something that will enable us to bring others into the same realization of what it means to see and experience and to have inwardly the power of our Heavenly Father when it comes in the form of a revival. Henry Blackaby said this: "All revival begins and continues in the prayer meeting." Does your church have a prayer meeting weekly? Most churches don't seem to have them these days. He goes on to say, "Some have also called prayer the great fruit of revival." So when the revival begins to move within the church because we're praying, our praying becomes more fruitful so that we can pray to reach out beyond our church doors. He goes on then to say, "In times of revival, thousands may be found on their knees for hours, lifting up their hearts. Their heartfelt cries with thanksgiving for salvation and pleading then for others who they want to see won into the kingdom of God also." We are really in need of a revival here in Australia. I say it again and again.

0: forever. Amen.
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0: And a very good morning to you if you've just woken up. It is Sunday the 3rd of May, and it is 4 o'clock in the eastern states, 3:30 in the central states, and 2 o'clock in the west. And we are thinking, as we go through our time together this morning, about revival. Those of you who were with me last night may be saying, for goodness sake, you talked about it last night too. I did, because it's very heavy on my heart. And as I said earlier in the program, I had some time off and went and spent quite a bit of time in the Word of God, and then reading some reports of areas where revivals have happened, and also on the background of the fact that I have been in two locations where revivals have come to fruition, and it's just amazing. So often these days, we see revivals as great crowds of people in praise by the hundreds and thousands. You see it on the TV, on your internet. And that can bring a real excitement to the Christian's heart. But the origin of such an event was born in the hearts of believers who were willing to commit themselves to much prayer, including half or whole nights of prayer gatherings. I've been in some of those gatherings. It is an amazing sight to see. It's an amazing thing to experience when small groups of prayers unload their own personal burdens and cares, and even the confession of personal failures. And then also sometimes deliverance from secret sins is requested and then prayed for. These and other prayer needs are allowed those believers who were praying for a move of God's Holy Spirit in their community and town or city or region, then to call upon God with clean hearts and a new energy from the cleansing of His Spirit for a great manifestation of God's saving power with great confidence. But it involves the commitment of many willing and sacrificed souls. And that means time, abandonment of our recreational activities, and a willingness to lay aside ourself so as to intercede for the lost souls in their own orbit of life. We do it in God's time, in God's way, and God will answer with His power and revival. We need our nation to be turned upside down spiritually in this day and age, probably like never before.
1: Would you agree that the world is changing fast? Phil Edwards here, CEO of Vision. That pace of change has many Australians searching for meaning and hope, as the world proves daily it just can't satisfy. They're looking for voices that are calm, credible, and grounded. Voices that don't shout, but gently guide. That's the role Vision plays across Australia and beyond. We're a catalyst for truth discovery, showing the way to Jesus. And Vision is made possible by a quiet but powerful engine, people like you. May Visionathon is an opportunity for you to join your faith with others across Australia and believe together for big things. And I have some great news to share. We're about to take another very big step, with Perth soon to receive Vision citywide on DAB Plus Digital Radio. Perth is Australia's fourth largest city and will join four other capitals, Sydney, Melbourne, Brisbane and Hobart, with access to Vision across the entire city in one signal. Vision's 38-year history is full of faith steps like this, and it's happened through partnership, believers stepping out together, knowing God is faithful to provide. Oh.

0: 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Together, we're showing the way to Jesus.
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3: As the sun began to go down in the sky on the second night, I, for the very first time, thought, I'm really going to die out here. There's no way I'm going to make it through another night out here. There's just no way. And suddenly, my mum's message came back to me saying, if you're ever so far down on your knees, you've got nowhere else to turn, call out to God and he'll help you.
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5: For three terrifying days, Michelle Hamilton clung helplessly to her small capsized canoe in the Sulu Sea in the Philippines. With no food or water, she endured tropical storms and the fear of a possible shark attack. It was at her lowest point that she remembered what her mother had told her about God just 4 days before this. We'll find out about that and more as Michelle tells her miraculous story of being saved at sea. Michelle Hamilton, welcome to the program.
3: Oh, thanks, Eric. It's very exciting to be here.
5: So glad to have you with us. And I am interested to know, what did your mother tell you just 4 days before you were lost at sea?
3: Well, strangely enough, she actually said to me, because she wanted to try and tell me about God, and I wasn't interested. And she said, okay, Michelle, if you're ever in a place where you're really down on your knees and you don't know where to turn, call out for help to God and he will help you.
5: Wow. When she told you, I don't think she knew it was going to come in handy that quickly.
3: No, and neither did I, because I just shrugged it off and went, yeah, okay, cool.
5: Yeah, I didn't think anything of it.
3: Until I was in that situation.
5: Yeah,
3: yes,
5: yeah,
3: exactly.
5: Yeah. So 4 days before, no interest, shrugged it off. 4 days later, very, very interested.
3: Very desperate. And that's, I think, that's where many people do find God, mm-hmm, when they are really, really desperate and they have nowhere else to turn.
5: Okay, well, we're going to find out about that time when you were very, very desperate and called out to God. But first, we want to go back to where it all began. You were born and raised in New Zealand, is that right?
3: That's correct.
5: Now, let's find out a little bit about your background. You have a Jewish heritage?
3: Yes. On my mother's side, we are Jews from the Ukraine, and my grandparents actually emigrated first of all to Scotland in 1903 to escape the pogroms that were happening, mm-hmm, in that area. And then they caught a very, very long sea voyage for 6 weeks to New Zealand. That was my great grandparents.
5: And so that's where your family was, and that's where your mother was born?
3: That's exactly right. And we all lived sort of in Wellington, New Zealand. And my great-grandparents were very industrious people, and my great-grandmother was actually an amazing wedding dress designer, and she was, mm-hmm, very celebrated for her wedding dresses and actually had her own little shop in Wellington.
5: So they were Jewish by heritage, by ethnicity, I guess you could say, but not really religious, is that right?
3: They weren't Orthodox, so what we would call, mm-hmm, social Jews. You know, they mm-hmm, they basically were part of the Jewish community. They went to all the feasts and they kept Shabbat. But as far as it seemed to me, even looking back, that they were very traditional, but I don't think they loved God with all their heart.
5: Mm-hmm. Now, for you growing up, what impact did that have on your spiritual life or lack of spiritual
3: Well, it's very
5: life.
3: Difficult, to be honest, because my mum married out of her faith and she was really pushed out of the family. She was not welcome at all. They distinctly disliked my father, and with good reason. He turned out to be an alcoholic, a womanizer, and a gambler. So they picked that one pretty well, and he also wasn't Jewish. So it was very conflicting, to be honest. My mother didn't continue really with her faith at all, and my father, even though he was a Catholic, it was just in name, really. You know, they weren't really either of them following their faith, so to speak.
5: And then your biological father is separated from your mother when you're about 10 months old?
3: Yeah, that's exactly right. Yep. She broke off with him. She could see that he was just going to give her nothing but grief. And it was quite a traumatic time because she had nobody to help her either. Her family would not bring her in. They would not help her. And in those days, they really didn't have Centrelink. So we lived basically in an abandoned building and just living on Weet-Bix.
5: Oh, wow.
3: Mm-hmm. Yeah, it was bad times.
5: And then she found another partner?
3: She then found the man that would become my stepdad when I was 3 years old. And sadly, she jumped out of the frying pan and into the fire because he was ghastly. Now, he was very heavy drinker and also very violent. So, yeah, I had a really...
5: So that was your childhood?
3: My childhood was very scary and very dysfunctional, yeah.
5: And how did you feel about God?
3: Oh, I didn't really think about God at all. It just wasn't something that crossed my mind at all.
5: But you did feel there was something more going on.
3: There was, because in those days, I didn't want to be in my house, and it was safe back then. You know, you would never let children of 7, 8, 9, 10 just go off by themselves. But I was very much a loner, and I spent a lot of time down the beach by myself, in the forest by myself, down the river by myself. And I could always feel like something was watching me in a protective way. And in all honesty, I escaped several crises in regards to, obviously now, you know, child predators that could have really ended very badly. But you know, at the time I didn't realize it was God, but later on I realized, I just thought, wow, I got lucky I escaped from that man catching me or getting me or doing something awful to me. But now that I look back, it was God, and he was protecting me and sending his angels to help me the whole time.
5: And then when you entered into your teenage years, you kind of went off the rails, would you say?
3: That would be an understatement. Yes, I very much went off the rails. I left home when I was 16 and lived with boyfriends, was just a party girl, a very heavy drinker. I'm so glad I never really dabbled in drugs. But I was wrecking myself. And just prior to getting lost at sea, I actually went to Japan for a year. I was doing a combination of teaching conversational English and working in a bar. And part of my job was to drink as much alcohol as I could, because it got charged to the men would come to the bar and you'd sit with them. And the more drinks you ordered, the more it went on their bill. So I ended up with being a total alcoholic and having a really bad stomach ulcer.
5: Oh, wow. So this is where you were at when you went on a holiday with your mother?
3: Absolutely. This is where I was at. But, you know, it's funny. Even then, I didn't really realize how messed up I was. I knew that I was going in the wrong direction, but I had no idea what the right direction was.
5: Oh, so you knew something was not right.
3: Oh, yeah, because I knew that I was living a horrible lifestyle and I was searching in a way for something, but not actively. Yeah, I just didn't know what to do. I had no real guidance at that point and not a lot of wisdom.
5: And what led to you going on a holiday with your mother?
3: Well, my mom had just escaped from this domestic violence and was living in Sydney, raising my two sisters single-handedly. And, yeah, she just seemed to have a lot of different traumas, car accidents. And it's funny, trauma attracts trauma. And so, like, just consistently bad things happening to her as a single woman. And so I had saved up quite a lot of money while I was in Japan, and I wanted to give my mom a really relaxing holiday to recover from the hell she had endured with my father and also being a single parent in Sydney. And so I offered to take her on a couple of week holiday at a place called Boracay Island in the Philippines.
5: And so that was supposed to be a wonderful time to relax. But that's not what happened. What happened?
3: Well, no, sadly, it was anything but a holiday for my mom. It turned out to be probably the most traumatic event of her life, sadly.
5: So what was the plan?
3: Well, the plan was we met in Singapore, and we were going to head to Boracay Island. And while we were in Singapore, my mom told me, Michelle, I have come to know Jesus as my Messiah.
5: Oh, you just found out then?
3: Yeah, I didn't know until she told me when she met me. And I was like, you remember you're Jewish, right? And and she's like, and so was Jesus. Jesus was Jewish and everybody that wrote the Bible is Jewish and he is my Messiah. And Michelle, I need to tell you all about this. Is the most amazing and wonderful thing that's ever happened to me. And I actually stopped her and I just said, look, Mom, I'm really happy for you, but this is not something that I need or desire right now in my life. And that's when she just knew, because I was quite a forceful person. And I just, if I said I'm not interested, that was it. And that's when she said to me, okay, I'm not going to preach anymore to you. But just know, if God ever brings you right down on your knees and there's nowhere else to look, call out to God and he will save you. And I just went, okay, I'll keep that in mind, Mom.
5: Yep. Okay.
3: And then a few days later, I'm in exactly that position.
5: Yes. Well, let's back up a little bit. What led to your mother putting her faith in Jesus?
3: Well, my mom was always a very deeply spiritual person. She was just always searching, as so many Jewish people do. You know, she went down the whole, you know, sort of occult thing, trying to find God, trying to find where was he, because she couldn't see him in her family's traditional Judaism. Not that they were a very good example, as I said, because they were just social Jews. But she was searching and searching. So when she told me that she'd found Jesus, it was to me just another thing that she'd found. It didn't really, I was just like, oh, okay, so this is another thing that you're doing. It's not going to last. And then Mum's still going to be searching for something else and something else and something else. So I didn't pay too much heed to it, to be honest.
5: Yeah, at that point.
3: At that point, exactly. And for the rest of the holiday, for the next 4 days, she didn't mention it again. But I could see a very different mom before me, because the mom before.
5: Okay, so you could notice.
3: I could, because she was always very traumatized, sad. She would often be crying. You know, she always seemed to me to be quite a mess. And yet before me was somebody who looked like they had some kind of transformation and was quite peaceful. And at the time I thought, I don't think this is just this holiday. She looks different. But again, I didn't put the two things together.
5: Our guest today is Michelle Hamilton, who in 1989 endured 3 terrifying days of clinging helplessly to her capsized canoe in the Sulu Sea in the Philippines. We just heard about the events in her life that led to her fateful trip to the Philippines. Next, we'll hear how she became lost at sea. All that more is coming up when we return right here on Real Faith.
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1: Welcome back. I'm Eric Scadamo, and today I'm chatting with Michelle Hamilton, who in 1989 endured three terrifying days of clinging helplessly to her capsized canoe in the Sulu Sea in the Philippines. Before the break, we heard about the events in her life that led up to her and her mother, Rachel, taking a trip to the Philippines. Now we'll hear what happened next. So you're enjoying your holiday together?
2: Yeah, we were having a great time.
1: What was the plan? What were you going to do?
2: Well, just relax and explore. I mean, there wasn't a lot to do on this island. I mean, back in 1989, this was an extremely undiscovered island, just bungalows on the beach. And so, yeah, we were just going to take it day by day, explore the island, have a rest, which we both really needed, and see how we went.
1: And then what happened?
2: Well, then on the fourth day, I said to Mum, "Hey, Mum, I've heard that there's natives around the other side of the island. Let's go and have a look at them." Because, you know, I mean, that now that's going to be fun. And so I wanted to actually hire like a bit of a catamaran, but the guy that owned the catamarans that actually also owned the bungalows, his name was Willie, he didn't want to hire us the catamaran by ourselves. He obviously thought, these chicks are going to lose my catamaran. And so he just offered us this what's called a bunker, and it was just a 7-foot long wooden bunker, so narrow that you couldn't sit inside it, but they had a plank of wood across the top as a bench, and you sat on top of those, and it had a little white plastic bucket in the bottom of the boat, which, I mean, should have been a sign something would go wrong, but I just thought it was there as an emergency, and a couple of oars, and he put us in the boat and pushed us off, and off we went. Sadly, my mother doesn't like water and never has. And after a short space of time, she said to me, "Michelle, I really can't stand it out here. This is really freaking me out. Can you take me back?" And so I dropped her back to the island. She said, "I think you should come in too now. It's starting to, the wind's starting to pick up." I'm like, no. This is what I'm going to do. I'm going to go around that island. I'll just go by myself. It's all good.
1: So what happens? You're going around, you're wanting to see the natives on the other side, as you mentioned. That was the plan.
2: That was the plan. But sadly, I didn't understand the currents, and I didn't understand, you know, how the ocean really worked like that. And so when I tried to get around the point, to get around the other side of the island, I had no protection from the land. And I just started to get swept straight out to sea. And I just could not get back. I mean, I was paddling like crazy. I mean, my arms, my neck, my back was killing me. My hands were all shredded. And I was paddling and paddling and paddling and just going further and further out to sea.
1: I think you're panicking at this point, I'm assuming.
2: I'm really panicking because the island's getting further and further away. There's no way I can call out. There's nothing I can do. But I still had hope that there was an adjacent island called Panay, and that even though I was going out further and further, that I would eventually bang into that island, and so I'd be okay. I mean, I was panicking, but I hadn't gone into full panic mode at that point. But it wasn't long before I did. And that was, you know, I'd made a decision in my mind that I was going to get as close as I could to Boracay Island and then abandon the boat and swim to shore, because I just couldn't risk it. I was pretty scared to do that because I'd seen, I mean, the waters are crystal clear and I could see stingrays and things swimming around below the boat. And it was terrifying, the idea of hopping into the water by myself. Yeah. But I didn't have a choice. And so I did have a watch on at the time. It was still operational. And I made a decision that at 4:45, I was going to leave the boat before it got dark. And so I put on my mask and my snorkel and my flippers, and I hopped onto the outrigger, the wooden part of the boat, ready to swim. And that is when I heard this audible voice call out to me and say, "Don't leave the boat." Mm. And I thought it was the guy John that I'd met coming in his catamaran, because they would have known I was gone by then, coming to rescue me. But when I looked around, there was just absolutely no one there. And so I thought, okay, this is really strange. But anyway, I said, I've just, doesn't really matter who's talking. I actually just have to swim. And so I tried again. And then this time this voice was so booming. It was like, "Don't leave the boat." And it gave me such a fright, I actually fell into the ocean. And I fell forward into the ocean. And then even though I still didn't know who was talking, I just hopped back in the boat and just sat there and waited. There was no point in paddling anymore. I just waited for either rescue or to bang into this other island.
1: Wow. So desperate situation, but there's still hope at that point.
2: There's still hope. There still was hope. And so I took up the oars again and kept paddling still to try and make sure I got at least to the island of Panay. But sadly, it was just the ocean currents were so strong, and I came close to the tip of it where I could see the lighthouse and the lighthouse and, you know, it was flashing and everything. And I again thought, I wonder if I should swim, but I was too far out. And I thought, you know something, I'm just safer to stay in this boat and wait to be rescued.
1: So you're seeing what you thought was going to be where you'd end up, and it's just going by you, by it, I should say.
2: Exactly. I'm basically, it's parallel with me, but I'm not getting any closer to it.
1: Yeah.
2: I knew because, you know, my dad always taught me to study things, and I'd studied all the maps and things like that, and I knew that there was nothing but open ocean now. There was no more land, and there's not going to be any land for a really long time. So I just was mortified. I was mortified that nobody had come to get me, to be honest, as well.
1: Yeah.
2: But they went the wrong way. They went round the back of the island looking for me, knowing that that's where I'd gone to visit these natives, not realizing that I'd never gotten around there. And so by the time they'd gone all the way around the other side of the island looking for me, it was too dark to keep on going out.
1: So suddenly you're heading out to sea, literally, and you know that there's nothing else, no other land in this direction, exactly. And it's getting darker and darker. What's going through your mind at that point?
2: I think out of the 3 days that I was out in the ocean, that was without a doubt the most terrifying. Because I knew I'm going to be spending a night at sea. This is a tiny little boat. I've got no protection. At any moment it can flip over. It's dark. It's wet. And at that point I realized nobody's coming to get me either. It was really beyond frightening.
1: And from what you're saying, that boat was not designed to be way out that far at sea.
2: No, I mean, there was, you know, as I said, it was so small that there were just waves just lapping into the boat. And I didn't think it could get scarier, but it actually did. A tropical storm broke out above me, and suddenly there was like freight trains smashing together with these loud thunder and, you know, lightning and the wind howling, and then it began torrentially raining, and the boat was filling up faster than I could bail water. So all I could do for this whole night, for the next 12 hours, was bail water to stop the boat from completely sinking.
1: And that was just to survive, just to have your boat still with you?
2: That was just to survive, because as I said, it was, once the boat went under, well, then that there was just, there'd be nothing for me to do. I couldn't do anything. I mean, fortunately, looking back, the outriggers on the boat kept the boat pretty stable, but I was just going over these mountainous waves, you know, like a roller coaster.
1: Yeah, in a storm.
2: In a storm, and it just defies imagination. Nobody could ever even use their mind to imagine what it was like out there unless they had gone through the same thing. It was beyond horrifying.
1: Did the boat break up?
2: Not at that point, but strangely enough, so I was beyond exhausted too. I mean, you can imagine. So there was a part in the tip of the boat that was just a little bit dry because of the way that they designed it. And so I was taking a break and pushing my head right into the tip of the canoe so I could just breathe for a few minutes and rest, and then I'd have to keep sitting up and bailing water. Well, right before dawn, again, I heard this voice, and this voice said to me audibly, "Pull your head out of there now." And I followed the instruction. I sat up, and this mammoth wave hit the boat and capsized it and threw me into the air and down under the depths. And when I swam back to the boat and grabbed a hold of it, and by this stage it was capsized, so I was just holding on to the wooden outrigger, the arm of it, I thought to myself, if I hadn't listened to that voice, my neck would have been immediately snapped.
1: Oh, wow.
2: So this voice, whatever it was, I realized is directing me. But again, I still wasn't sure who it really belonged to.
1: Well, unfortunately, we're going to have to stop it right there as we've run out of time for part one of Michelle Hamilton's incredible story of being lost at sea. We invite you to join us again next time for part two, and we'll hear how she's eventually saved at sea, both physically and spiritually. As a matter of fact, the book that Michelle and her mother, Rachel, wrote about all this is called Saved at Sea and is available to download for free at her website. The address is jonahministries.com.au. Once again, the website is jonahministries.com.au. Finally, we'll end with this verse from the book of Jeremiah, where the Lord says, "You will search for me and you will find me when you seek me with all your heart." That's a promise from God that He's always there for us if we call out to Him sincerely. And we'll hear how, in desperation, Michelle seeks for the Lord with all her heart. It's all coming up next time as Michelle Hamilton shares more of her remarkable story. Until then, I'm Eric Scadavo. So long, and God bless.
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3: 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It's another way Vision is helping you look to God daily.

great evangelist of the early 20th century, said, "We want a revival to come just in our own way, too often." Well, history seldom seems to provide two revivals that are just alike. We must let them come in God's way. We don't put a program before the Holy Spirit and say, "Come in this way." No, we need to be submitting ourselves to God's way. Mordecai Ham goes on to say, "Sadly, too many of the people occupying the pews of our churches would actually be ashamed to admit that they personally and their congregation even need a revival. Have we got so many people who are so arrogant in their soft and easy Christian life that they will not recognize a need for a revival for our nation? We need people who will set us our own ideas and our own agendas aside and our own particular activities and recreation and idols that we have in our lives to pray for revival for our nation, Australia.

0: 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Here to share more is Dave Quack.
1: We were putting a concrete pool in. The steel had been fixed for the concrete pour the next day, and my daughter suggested that we sneak into the pit and hide mementos all over the place to be concreted in, never to be found again. I love the idea, so we did it. And I'm glad we did, because as a person with mental ill health, it sometimes feels like the good memories are few and far between. I'm so used to feeling regret and brokenness that I really need to hang on to the good memories and guard them as if they're buried in concrete. The ancient Israelites were good at this. They often made monuments or Ebenezers or altars or piles of stone as physical ways to remember God's goodness in their lives. Maybe it's time to concrete in some good memories that'll last far longer than the bad memories you've forgotten.
0: For more candid conversations on faith and mental well-being, check out sunburntsouls.com.
1: You can also tune in to Sunburnt Souls at vision.org.au or on the Vision app.
2: Vision.

Well, how does revival look? Is it got something specific about it? Well, J.I. Packer said, Christians in true revival are to be found to be living in the reality of God's presence, paying much attention to His Word, feeling an acute concern about their own sins and righteousness. Yeah, that's in themselves, every bit as much as their community. Rejoicing in the assurance of Christ's love and their own salvation. Spontaneously constant in worship. Tirelessly active in witness and services and good works to others. And refueling all of these activities over and over again by praise and prayer. That's how Christians should look in a time of revival. We should be saying, Lord, send the revival that we may be able to experience those things that glorify You. And as we submit ourselves to You, will use us to glorify Your Son, our Savior, by bringing many others to salvation through His sacrifice. Christians in true revival, is that how we're found right now? We need to be analyzing how our Christian life stands and what do we need to submit to bring ourselves to the standard that God needs and requires of us.

Whether you're working the night shift or not sleeping so well, Phil Dunk has you covered. This is Overnights on Vision

And isn't that a call that we need across our Christian communities in Australia? Keep holding on. But not just holding on, gritting our teeth and saying, oh, I just want to go to heaven as long as I can get there. We're not in our Christian life for that. We're in our Christian life to, yes, get that reward, but take others with us. The church is not there just to say, yes, this is a place.

0: place where you can hear the good news. We are actively involved and incorporating the moving of the power of the Holy Spirit as we reach out, not only to our own congregations and communities, but to the world. J.R. Rice said, "Present-day wickedness and apostasy and modern civilization cannot prevent revival." Some of us feel, oh, well, the church is so weak anyway, we're not going to get a revival. Because look at all the rubbish and the wickedness that's going on in the world. Well, he says, that present-day wickedness and apostasy of the modern civilization can't prevent revival, especially when the effective, fervent prayers of righteous people break the chains of sin and usher in a visitation of God to us and the people around us. Isn't that what we want? Don't we want to be a light to the nation? Don't we want our nation to be a glowing white light to the world, that God is definitely in control of this nation? And here are a people who shine for him at any cost because they are empowered by his Holy Spirit. And that comes through, so often, revival.
1: History, the Bible, and our own lives show a scarlet thread of God at work. It's a story of lives changed, from lost to found, from blind to sight, as faithful believers show others the way to Jesus.

0: 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The Treasury Project. Verse of the Week.
1: Psalms 100 verse 4 says, "Enter his gates with thanksgiving and his courts with praise. Give thanks to him and praise his name." That's from Psalms 100 verse 4.
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3: Occasionally, I've had the honor to minister to high-ranking military officers who are serving in the Pentagon. Those leaders are models of strong Christian commitment. During one discussion with them, the subject of integrity surfaced. I asked if, in their ranks, a failure in character qualities was all that significant. Of course, they immediately responded. Their commitment to personal integrity impressed me because it was expressed spontaneously and sincerely and unanimously. I told them they would make great pastors. Suddenly, the group became awkwardly quiet. One of the men finally broke the silence. He said the conversation touched a nerve since most of the officers in our group attended the same church. A church, he said, and I quote, "with a history of biblical preaching, wonderful fellowship, and a healthy testimony in the community, until." At that point, my stomach churned. I did not want to guess what he would say next. But he continued, "until our pastor had an affair, and he and the woman both walked away from their mates and their children." Tears, embarrassed looks, and slowly shaking heads revealed their bewilderment and their deep disappointment. Their burden weighed heavily on me. I felt embarrassed as well. I was humiliated to think that a standard of high moral character is of paramount importance among military officers. But within the ranks of the clergy, my own colleagues, an impurity epidemic seems to be raging. Now, this isn't the time to mince words. We all need the reminder to pay attention to being faithful, no matter who you are or where you serve, whether in the military, the ministry, the marketplace, or in the home and neighborhood. I urge you today to be a person of integrity. I want to read for you two sections from two Psalms. The first is from Psalm 75. The New Living Translation renders verses 5 through 7 this way. "Don't raise your fists in defiance at the heavens or speak with such arrogance. For no one on earth, from east or west, or even from the wilderness, should raise a defiant fist. It is God alone who judges. He decides who will rise and who will fall." And then over in Psalm 78, the last three verses of that psalm, verses 70 through 72, read as follows. "He chose his servant David, calling him from the sheep pens. He took David from tending the ewes and lambs and made him the shepherd of Jacob's descendants, God's own people, Israel. He cared for them with a true heart and led them with skillful hands.
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4: I would like for you to do something very difficult. It may even be a little painful. It certainly will be uncomfortable. But it's something that you must do in order for you to understand fully what this message is all about. For some of you, it will be the very first time in your life you will have done this. For others, it will have happened before, but not to the extent it will happen today. Lest I sound like I'm speaking in riddles, let me say that what I'm asking you to do is not unlike what Dr. Evan O'Neill Kane, chief surgeon in New York City, a number of years ago did. At the age of 60, he had been a surgeon for 37 years. Like most physicians of great experience, Dr. Kane had become preoccupied with a particular facet of medicine. His strong feelings concerned the use of general anesthesia in major surgery. He believed that most major operations could and should be performed under local anesthetic. For in his opinion, the hazards of a general anesthesia outweighed the risks of the surgery itself. For example, Kane cited the surgical candidate with a history of heart trouble. In some cases, a surgeon may be reticent to operate, fearing the effects of the anesthesia on the heart of that patient. And of course, there were those patients with specific anesthesia allergies who never awakened. Kane's medical mission was to prove to his colleagues once for all the viability of local anesthesia. And it would take a great deal of convincing. Many patients were understandably squeamish at the thought of being awake while it happens, quote unquote. Others feared the possibility of anesthesia wearing off in the middle of the surgery. To break down these psychological barriers, Dr. Kane would have to find a volunteer who was very brave, a candidate for major surgery who would be willing to accept local anesthesia. In his distinguished 37 years in the medical field, Kane had performed nearly 4,000 appendectomies. So this next appendectomy would be routine in every way except one. Dr. Kane's patient would remain awake throughout the surgical procedure under local anesthesia. The operation was scheduled for a Tuesday morning, February the 15th. The patient was prepped, wheeled into the operating room, and the local was administered. Kane began, as he had thousands of times before, carefully dissecting superficial tissues and clamping blood vessels on his way in. Locating the appendix, the 60-year-old surgeon deftly pulled it up, excised it, and bent the stump under. Through it all, the patient experienced only minor discomfort. The operation concluded successfully. The patient rested well that night. In fact, in the following day, his recovery was said to have progressed beyond that of the typical post-operative patient. On the afternoon of the 17th, only 2 days later, just following the surgery, the patient was released from the hospital to recuperate at home. Kane had proved his point. The risks of general anesthesia could be avoided in major operations. The potential of local anesthesia had been fully realized, thanks to the example of an innovative doctor and a very brave volunteer. Oh, I should mention that it took place in 1921. And I should mention that Dr. Evan O'Neill Kane and the patient who volunteered had a great deal in common. They were the same man. Dr. Kane, to prove the viability of local anesthesia, had operated on himself. That's what I want you to do today. Not physically, that's impossible here, but to do that upon yourself spiritually. Now you need the right instrument, and you have it if you have a Bible in your hand. It is a sharp, two-edged scalpel, and it is able to pierce where no surgeon's scalpel can reach. It is able to penetrate right into the soul and the spirit of your inner person. What I want you to do is to carry out an exploratory surgical operation, spiritually speaking. I'd like you to allow the Spirit of God to take the scalpel of the Word of God and to open yourself up to reveal the truth of what's inside. It's going to be uncomfortable, and in some cases, it's going to bring a lot of pain. But I want you to see just how beneficial such a surgical procedure can be. To carry this out, I'd like you to take two tests. Both tests are real in life. Neither is pleasant. Both reveal the truth of what is inside. Reflecting back over this year, I would like for you to take first the test of adversity. And perhaps this describes your year. It may very well have been the most difficult year of your life. I know some personally who could say that without reservation. Open the instrument that God is using today in our lives to Proverbs chapter 24, and let's see that test as it's revealed in verse 10. And having seen it, let's allow the Spirit of God to examine how we are in the midst of adversity. 24:10 of Proverbs, Solomon writes, "If you are slack in the day of distress, your strength is limited." If you carry a King James Bible, you are reading these words, "If thou faintest in the day of adversity, thy strength is small." A major test on mankind is adversity. You can trip along through life, sort of chattering about things spiritually, you know, using a lot of the cliches, saying a lot of the right things, churchy talk, and suddenly adversity pulls the rug out from under you. It reveals the truth of all that stuff you had been saying. If you faint in the day of adversity, your strength really was very small. Jeremiah the prophet writes, "If you have run with footmen and they have wearied you, then how will you contend with the cavalry? And if in a land of peace in which you trusted, you became weary, what will you do in the swelling of the Jordan?" The Berkeley Bible says, "How will you do in Jordan's jungle?" In other words, if you didn't do very well in basic training, what will you do in the swamp and the jungle of life? And if you didn't carry on very well when things were peaceful and clean and you were well fed, what will you do when all hell breaks loose? Solomon says, if you faint when the day becomes adverse, your strength is small, and it happens fast, really fast. For some of you, adversity struck this year so rapidly it swept you off your feet. In Sports Illustrated some time ago, Guillermo Vilas, the tennis player from Buenos Aires, was interviewed. And from the externals, he looks like the most secure man you'd ever want to meet. He's handsome. He's winsome. He's popular. In fact, one woman in South America was heard to say, "If I could just touch the hem of his garment, I could be well again." Guillermo Vilas says fervently, "I think that many times one feels oneself to be secure, and suddenly one's world falls down like a pack of cards in a matter of seconds." That's true, isn't it? It's a crazy age. One wag said, "Anybody who isn't schizophrenic these days isn't thinking clearly." tough day in which to live. It's hard to handle life when the rug comes out from under you, when the trap door pops open. It's hard to go on when your marriage fails and someone didn't keep his promise and your child doesn't reach full age before he's taken from you, or your health is threatened, or the doctor frowns when he looks at the x-ray, or you don't have enough money to make your expenses. I've been reading a book called A Long Obedience in the Same Direction, in a Varsity Press publication by Eugene Peterson. Right in the middle of it, he says the finest statement about life. The simplest and most ancient of human truths is that life is an arduous and tragic struggle. That what we call sanity has a great deal to do with competence earned by struggling for excellence, with compassion hard won by confronting conflict, and with modesty and patience acquired through silence and suffering. Now, you're examining yourself. You're doing exploratory surgery on your condition. Oh, what's your condition today? How are you doing when adversity strikes? Turn from Proverbs back two books to the book of Job, chapter 4. And let me bring an illustration on the scene so that all of us can identify not with a concept but with a person. We need that sometime. Job is the man. Chapter 4 is the chapter, and it's Job's journal of suffering. No man that I've ever read in Scripture or in all of time has suffered more than Job, save our Savior, Jesus Christ himself. Job has lost everything. 10 fresh graves on a windswept hill, not too far from his home, represents the loss of his 10 children. Imagine it, one after another. And by the time the calamity had passed, his home was gone. His treasure was gone. His livestock was gone. His crops were gone. His health was gone. He had nothing. He was a hard-pressed soul, bruised by the blows of adversity. Some counselors came along. Put counselors in italics, please. They came to give him counsel. They came to set him straight. They came to talk to him because they knew he was a man of a great deal of maturity. But they began to see him crack under the adversity. Chapter 4 is the counsel of Eliphaz, the Temanite, who gingerly walks before Job, sees his body covered with boils, and says, "If one ventures a word with you, will you become impatient? But who can refrain from speaking? Behold, you have admonished many, and you have strengthened weak hands. Your words have helped the tottering to stand, and you have strengthened feeble knees." That's true. Job had been a wise and faithful father, as well as a good man who walked with God for years. He had the world by the tail. He had offered counsel and encouragement, and I am sure financial assistance. He had supported many of the weak. And now suddenly, like Guillermo Vilas' pack of cards, his world has fallen apart. And Eliphaz comes on tiptoe and he says, verse 5, "But now it has come to you, and you are impatient. It touches you, and you are depressed," literally. You know, I can't cluck my tongue at Job. Nobody can. If you have suffered the blows of adversity, you understand what it means to feel impatient, even though you once walked closely with God. Hey, let's face it, it's hard to walk with God when things don't work out, when your world comes tumbling down, when love seems to escape and friends seem far away. The blows of adversity are hard to bear. If you faint in the day of adversity, your strength is small. You're examining yourself. How strong have you been in this year? How well have you endured the afflictions? Only you can gauge that. No one knows but you and God. Now, there's another test. I said there were two. The first is adversity, and it's hard, but it's not the harder of the two, even though from the externals it looks like it is. The second test is prosperity. Yes, I'm convinced that adversity, though it is very, very hard, is not anything as difficult as prosperity. Carlyle, the Scottish essayist, once said this, "Adversity is hard on a man, but for everyone who can handle prosperity, there are 100 who can handle adversity." Maybe this has been a prosperous year for you. Perhaps you have more now than any year in your life, and you now must admit life has become complicated. Prosperity doesn't simplify life, suffering does. When suffering happens, then there's one basic goal, and that is survival. Just get by. Just live another day. Just keep the world off your shoulders. But when you have much, suddenly there is an enormous test on your integrity. So while you explore today and while you carry out spiritual surgery on yourself, I want you to test the depth of your integrity. And it may be painful. Turn now to Psalm number 75. We'll allow the scalpel to dig deeply into our own lives and to examine our response to prosperity. God's counsel is two direct warnings from these three verses out of Psalm 75. I'm referring to verses 5, 6, and 7. I want you to think about yourself for a few moments. I want you to analyze your response in this year to prosperity. Now, humanly speaking, the tendency is to become proud, arrogant, conceited, self-sufficient. So the first warning, as expected, is don't be conceited. Guard against that. Verse 5, "Do not lift up your horn on high. Do not speak with insolent pride." We would say in our day, don't toot your own horn. If your business is prospering, keep your mouth shut. If God has opened the floodgates of blessing and you are making more money now than you've ever made in your life, relax. Don't talk about it. Don't flaunt it. Don't take advantage of someone else because they aren't on your level. If you're gifted athletically, don't keep looking for your clippings the next day after the game. Don't read your write-ups over and over and over and over so that your whole focus is on your success. He says, don't toot your own horn. Don't speak with insolent pride. I want you to hold your place here for just a moment and look at a couple of parallel passages in Proverbs, okay? Proverbs chapter 27 has both of them. 27, verse 2 and verse 21. Please turn. Proverbs 27, 2 is good counsel for those of you who are prosperous this year. "Let another praise you and not your own mouth, a stranger and not your own lips." Wise counsel. If there is to be praise accorded you, let it come from someone else. Don't drop hints. Don't wait with bated breath to hear what someone is saying about you. Relax. Verse 21, same chapter. "The crucible is for silver and the furnace for gold, and a man, a woman, a person is tested by the praise accorded him." Isn't that a good verse? The test of your integrity will come not when you are in adverse situations, but when you have become prosperous. Some of you are in the process of becoming very, very good at what you do. Some of you are already great. And by the grace of God, as time passes, you will become even greater, better at it, more adept, more efficient, more well-known. Solomon says that's a test. That's a test on your integrity.

0: Proverbs 17 verse 3 says, "The crucible is for silver and the furnace for gold, and a man is tested by the praise accorded him." Chuck Swindoll wants to show us the implications of this verse and how it applies to your life and mine. He titled his message, "Strengthening Your Grip on Integrity." 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I'm Clayton Bjellin. Join us again next weekend when Chuck Swindoll continues to talk about strengthening our grip on integrity right here on Insight for Living.
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I like what Lee Robertson said. Revival begins in the individual's heart. So let it begin with you on your face alone before God. Then turn from and renounce every sin that might be a hindrance to your prayers and your prayer life. Then renew yourself to a new devotion to the Saviour. Return to the basic truths of the Word of God, prayer, and soul winning that pave the way to revival. But let us be fervently praying, O God, send a revival and let it begin with me. Do you have the courage to do that? To get on your knees, downward, face to the floor, and cry out to God and say, O God, send a revival in this nation and let it begin in me. If it doesn't glow in you, it's not going to glow around you. Let the revival power begin in me.

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It's another way Vision is helping you look to God daily.

The author, Winky Pratney, who is a personal friend of mine, and he actually married the girl who lived next door to me. But he wrote this: Christian revival brings a holy shock to the apathy and carelessness of the lives of believers. And he starts that statement with the simple word, warning. Be warned. Christian revival will bring a holy shock to the apathy and carelessness that is in the lives of believers. Are you ready for a great upheaval in your life? Something that will be so exciting, something that will give you the satisfaction of seeing many others come to the kingdom of God. Pray for revival for our nation. Well, we're going to be crossing over shortly to our great songs and hymns of the faith. Stay tuned for that.

0: More words of light from the Bible. In Proverbs 16, verse 9, a man's heart plans his way, but the Lord directs his steps. That's Proverbs 16, verse 9.
1: Visionathon. 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
2: It's Sunday morning, the 3rd of May 2026, and it's 6 o'clock in the Eastern States, 5:30 in the Central States, and 4 o'clock in the West. Well, I've just returned from a few weeks of personal retreat with plenty of reading and studying prayer, and of the two books that I had with me was one of them, Eyewitness Account of the Great 1922 Revival, which came to Wellington City in New Zealand with the visit of Evangelist Smith Wigglesworth. And as I undertook my daily Bible readings in the letters of the Apostle Paul and also Peter and John, which focus a lot on the need for the sanctified life of all believers, it was challenging to compare the teaching and instruction of the early church with the condition of the church today. One issue clearly confronted me. We need a revival in our hearts, in our daily lives and prayer, that will restore and prepare us to call upon God for a revival of Christians with earnest desire to see the lost living about us in our own daily orbit, to come to salvation in Jesus Christ. What do we need? Here's the Gaither Vocal Band to remind us of.

power of the cross and the power of the blood are definitely the things that will motivate us, with the Holy Spirit driving us to the point that we will be on our knees for revival in our country. Many of us will know this promise to God and his people. If my people, who are called by my name, will humble themselves and pray and seek my face and turn from their wicked ways, I'll hear from heaven and I'll forgive their sins and I will restore their land. And then it goes on to say, but if you or your descendants abandon me and disobey the decrees and commands I've given you, and if you serve and worship other gods, then I will uproot the people from this land that I have given them. Yes, that was a word from God to the nation of Israel in the days of King Solomon. And at this day and age, however, the church is very much the agent of God's truth and love to the world. Yet we are seeing compromise, false teaching, corruption, all eating away at our source of blessing and power to reach the lost and impact our nation for him. As one of my favorite preachers used to say, we need to be standing on the promises, not merely sitting comfortably on the premises of God.

Yes, the blood of Jesus will never lose its power. Standing up for Jesus commences when we spend time on our knees in prayer. Being daily cleansed in the blood of Jesus and drawing on the indwelling power of God's Holy Spirit. It was the Apostle John who wrote, "Do not love this world nor the things it offers you, for when you love the world, you do not have the love of the Father in you. For the world offers only a craving for physical pleasure, a craving for everything we see, and pride in our achievements and possessions. These are not from the Father, but are from this world. And this world is fading away, along with everything that people crave. But anyone who does what pleases God will live forever." The church needs to live in the redeeming, restoring, revival power of God in this day like never before, not just in our own lives, but to reach others with the gospel of salvation through our Lord and Savior, Jesus Christ. And his blood is what washes and cleanses us from sin. The blood never loses its power.

Yes, think of it. There's power in the blood, and all hail the power of Jesus' name and the power of your love as God is exalted amongst us. There is all forms of power contained in the Holy Spirit as he lives and dwells within our hearts. Now, recently, there's been a lot of footage of thousands of people gathering in arenas in several countries as masses of people have received the truth of the gospel for their salvation. And I personally have been in places here and overseas where there have been revivals. Revivals that have impacted communities and even an entire nation. The roots of those revivals have originated amongst believers who have humbly become prayer warriors, spending hours in prayer for their communities, their cities, and their country. And when it breaks, revival brings with it a spirit of rejoicing and worshiping and a new spirit of love for their neighbors and good works and caring. It's not a work of the people, it's a work of God, the Father, Son, and Holy Spirit, to whom we feel a fresh compulsion to give him all of our lives.

Yes, we see the cross going on before. We've talked about the power of the cross. And we know that there is a need for us to be those who recognize the power of the cross to overcome those things that the enemy is planting in our community at this time. We are living in days that are overwhelming. They're almost awesome, the things that are happening and the difficulties that seem to be coming with them. But we have an awesome God who in days to come, may we, by faith and in active prayer and preparation, see the revival fire

0: More words of light from the Bible. Psalm 4 verse 6 says, "Many are asking, who can show us anything good? Let the light of your face shine on us, Lord." That's Psalm 4 verse 6.
1: Visionathon, enjoying the richness of history in lasting classic hymns. This is Great Hymns of the Faith with Phil Dunk on Vision Christian Radio. As we

Yes, it's what we need, isn't it? To be committed as Christian soldiers, recognizing the awesome power of the leader of his army and the ability of his Holy Spirit, the secret weapon that brings the revival fire. So many of us hunger to see a move of revival power from heaven here in this land. And if that is so, there will come a deep desire to draw closer to God's only Son, the Lord Jesus, and to be more like him, totally surrendered in every way, in our hearts, in our lives, and in our outlook of the lost souls who continually are around us in the orbit of our own private life.

Total surrender to the way of God. The Apostle Paul encouraged young pastor Timothy to aspire to being a leader in holiness amongst his congregation when he wrote and said this: "If you keep yourself pure, you will be a special utensil for honorable use. Your life will be clean, and you will be ready for the Master to use you for every good work. So run from anything that stimulates youthful lust. Instead, pursue righteousness in living, faithfulness, love, and peace. Enjoy the companionship of those who call on the Lord with pure hearts. Don't get involved in foolish, ignorant arguments, because that only starts fights. Because a servant of the Lord must not quarrel, but must be kind to everyone and able to teach and be patient with difficult people, and gently help to show those who oppose the truth. And God will change those people's hearts and they will learn the truth." A simple set of guidelines to maintain your life as pleasing to God within your church or fellowship in which He's placed you, and to motivate others to be active witnesses of the Saviour's love for all, and encourage them to be people of prayer who will get down on their knees and plead with our Father God for revival to touch our church, ourselves, and the people who are around us, seeing a change of communities, cities, and the whole of our nation. We need it. We need to come near to God.

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What is the heart of God? It is to bless the people of the nations, but his desire is to do it through those who have come to know and love his Son, our Saviour, the Lord Jesus. We need to have hearts that are crying out to him, not only for us personally or our church. We want to be those who will be agents of taking the good news to the world around us. And we're calling on the armed forces of heaven to bring revival. And I'm sure you don't need to be reminded that difficult times are looming. And they're coming step by step, and they're coming into our future. And the Apostle Paul wrote this in one of his letters, that we should be willing to endure anything if it will bring salvation and eternal glory in Christ Jesus to those that he has chosen. If we die with him, we will also live with him. If we endure hardship, we will reign with him. But if we deny him, he will deny us. However, if we are unfaithful, he remains faithful, because he cannot deny who he is. And then Paul goes on to say, remind everyone about these things. Are you being an agent for renewal in your church? And are you in a position to be able to encourage those who are feeling somewhat distressed, and those who would in their own hearts say, I'd love to do the things that you talk about, but I'm battling with my own problems. I have my own secret things that hold me back. We need God to work through our churches and through our own lives so that we, as a united army, can reach out and throw back the forces of darkness, and to be empowered with a revival of the moving of the Holy Spirit would be something that we should be desiring and we should be wanting to see happen in this nation. We need our country to know the power of God. Let's put aside all of those things that tempt us to waste our time or take our attention when we should be getting totally immersed and involved in the Lord our Saviour, Jesus. In fact, we perhaps could say, take the world and give me Jesus.

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1: Consider Acts 20, verse 27. I have not shunned to declare to you the whole counsel of God. More than 100 years ago, William Booth, the founder of the Salvation Army, spoke prophetically when he said, "The chief dangers which confront the coming century will be religion without the Holy Ghost, Christianity without Christ, forgiveness without repentance, salvation without regeneration, politics without God, heaven without hell." That's as true now as it was then. Paul exhorted the leaders of the Ephesian church to declare the whole counsel of God. He said, "Therefore take heed to yourselves and to all the flock among which the Holy Spirit has made you overseers, to shepherd the church of God which he purchased with his own blood. For I know this, that after my departure, savage wolves will come in among you, not sparing the flock. Also from among yourselves, men will rise up, speaking perverse things, to draw away the disciples after themselves. Therefore, watch and remember that for 3 years I did not cease to warn everyone, night and day, with tears." On the eve of his execution, Paul handed the baton to his successor Timothy with these words, as recorded in 2 Timothy chapter 4. "Preach the word. Be ready in season and out of season. Convince, rebuke, exhort with all long-suffering and teaching. The time will come when they will not endure sound doctrine. They will turn their ears away from the truth and be turned aside to fables. Be watchful. Fulfill your ministry. Remember to embrace the whole counsel of God." That's Vision's Word for Today.
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When the Lord is having his own way in us and we are covered with his righteousness, we are in the right atmosphere to pray for revival in our land. The signs of the times are certainly in the air, and there needs to be an urgency in the hearts of believers to spread the word of truth and hope to as many as possible, both in the church and in our individual lives. We must constantly fight the temptation to become loveless, immoral, lenient, compromising, lifeless, or casual about our faith. We do need to recognize the fact that redemption soon is drawing near.

0: More words of life from the Bible. 1 Corinthians chapter 15, verses 1 and 2 says, "Let me now remind you, dear brothers and sisters, of the good news I preached to you before. You welcomed it then, and you still stand firm in it. It is this good news that saves you if you continue to believe the message I told you." That's 1 Corinthians chapter 15, verses 1 and 2.
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0: Hello, good morning and welcome to Sunday Morning Together. Tosh Sturgis with you today. All around Australia, we want to extend to you a special welcome. Maybe you're on your way home from church, maybe you're on your way to church. Maybe today this program is the closest thing you'll come to attending a church. Whatever it is, we want you to know that there's a seat for you right here at our table as we spend this Sunday morning together. We'll be going through the next 3 hours without ads or too many other distractions, simply focusing in on the goodness of our God and His promises to us. Just like the Bible says in Isaiah chapter 60 and verse 22, a little one shall become a thousand and a small one a strong nation. I, the Lord, will hasten it in its time. And joining us this morning in the studio and around our sunburnt land is Pastor, Reverend Dr. Tim Hall, who's been a leading international evangelist preaching the gospel all around Australia and the world in large evangelistic crusades for over the last 40 years.
1: 50.
0: There you go. Tim travels the world in ministry regularly with his wife, Jackie, and who also is a minister of the gospel in her own right. And we hope to have her on the program sometime soon, Tim. So put in a good word if you would. But coming up soon, Tim will be leading us in communion. So if you got a chance, get your emblems ready and join us in that if you feel comfortable. And a couple of moments later in the program, Pastor Tim will also share with us the best five-minute sermon you're going to hear all Sunday morning long, which he has entitled The Need for Baptism in the Holy Spirit. And a little known fact about Tim, but known to many also in other circles in Australia, is that Pastor Tim is also a fine art painter with his paintings gracing some of the best collections in the land. So without any further ado, welcome to Sunday Morning Together, Pastor Tim Hall.
1: Oh, Pastor Tosh, I'm going to call you. You are a pastor.
0: I am, yeah.
1: Pastor Tosh, Dr. Tosh, what an absolute joy it is to be on the program. I feel really honoured today.
0: It's a great joy to celebrate the goodness of God with our friends all around Australia, Tim. And thanks for your vote of encouragement too. But I'm not a reverend doctor. No, I'm just a humble, lowly pastor.
1: I threw that in. I think, yeah, it's wonderful.
0: Tim, what's a leading thought that you'd like to share with our Vision family around Australia this morning?
1: Well, there's so many thoughts. I know for myself this year, this is our 50th year of ministry. It's our Jubilee year.
0: Amazing.
1: And there are extraordinary things going on.
0: Amen.
1: We just had great meetings here in Brisbane over the weekend. But there are extraordinary things happening. Just in the last 50 years, the door opened up. And, I mean, one of the things that it thrilled my heart was that in December we went into Hanoi in Vietnam.
0: Wow.
1: And we'd been there early last year and did a couple of conferences there. God's power was so strong and the impact. So we went back and did like a Christmas convention. So it was a big Christmas thing, which the government allowed.
0: Amazing.
1: And we had acts and we had all the Christmas stuff. But in it was about an hour and a half or more to preach the gospel.
0: Praise God.
1: So it was really a crusade wrapped in lovely Christmas wrappings. And the extraordinary thing, right in the heart of Hanoi,
0: wow,
1: we had 10,000 people the first night,
0: gee,
1: and the second night, 15,000 Christians in Hanoi. Now, it's illegal to witness on the street or share Christ, but we had a call every night for people to get saved. Probably high percentage of them did. These beautiful Vietnamese people that are so hungry, so passionate, and we're going to go back later this year, do another big Christmas thing this year, which hopefully will be a lot bigger, And I thought it was our 50th year, and it finishes probably about June. Mm. So it has been extraordinary. I went back to the first church I pioneered, a little church in a place called Murray Bridge in South Australia.
0: Okay.
1: And I went there as a school teacher, and I got saved just before I went.

0: went there, found Jesus, went there, and a year later we had started a little church and finished up with a property there. And today it's a nice thriving church in that little town. We went over, place was full, and we had all these people that I hadn't seen for years. And
1: wow.
0: We celebrated 50 years of their church and 50 years of my call to ministry. And I thought, something is happening in our land. There's the nation is in major need. I don't think people realize how seriously, the serious place that our nation is in right now. But also there's an awareness that there is a growing tide of expectation and hunger. We went back to New Guinea last year. They rang me and they said, would you come? And it's our jubilee of our 50 years of independence.
2: Amazing.
0: And you know, the day we arrived in Vietnam was the exact day, 50 years, since the Americans were politely asked to leave.
2: Oh, wow.
0: 50 everywhere. And wow. So now we're invited to do the 50-year celebration up in New Guinea. So I said, yes. They said, would you come? I said, yes. And they said, and you will finance it as well? I said, yes. And God brought the money in.
2: Praise God.
0: And we got to a point where it's still needed. I think it was $130,000 to put it on. But right at the end, we had some challenges, and the government came in and paid for the stage,
2: wow,
0: the lighting, and the stadium, I believe, or certainly a big chunk of money. The government said, this has got to go. And we had thousands come to Christ. And for the week, we saw 13 blind healed.
2: Amazing.
0: So that was
2: glory to God.
0: That was significant.
2: Yeah.
0: And it's been like that. We really have had one of those years where you look back and you feel as though there's a stamp of something on this. And I do feel that we're stepping. Now, I'm not a spring chicken anymore. I'm 77 now.
2: Only 77.
0: Yeah, I turned 78 in December. And I'm still racing around like a 40-year-old. I've just stopped and had a bit of an overhaul. Had to have a bit of eye surgery and a few checkups. And
2: oh, beauty.
0: Anyway, it was a bit like taking the car in for a 50-year service. And I've had good reports. And we're getting ready. We're back in Papua New Guinea next month in June. What's this? Month after next.
2: Yeah.
0: And we're going up to Enga Province. 80 pastors have come together, including the Bishop of the Highlands with the Lutherans, the Lutheran Bishop, and he's going to bring all the Lutherans in up there. And we're expecting 30 or 40,000 up there. So
2: amazing.
0: There are some things going on.
2: Amen. We'll look forward to unpacking that as the morning goes along. We're going
0: to
2: go to
0: a bit of an unpacking, wasn't it?
2: There was a bit of an unpacking, but well, with you.
0: I over unpacked.
2: With you, Tim, there's always more, which is awesome. We're going to go to a song right now. This is Shout Praise by Israel Houghton and Darlene Check. 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

0: be praised.
1: Worship, conversation, prayer and teaching. 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You don't

0: That's Friend in Jesus by Kane. You're listening to Sunday Morning Together here on Vision. And I'm speaking with the Reverend Dr. Tim Hall, who's sharing with us, unpacking some of the ministry work that God has been leading him into in our part of the world, but around the world as well, just in these recent years. 50 years of Jubilee celebration in preaching the gospel. And Pastor Tim, just before we went to a song now, you're sharing that you've just been invited back into PNG.
1: Yeah, we've just got a another door. This will be my 57th series of meetings up there.
0: Wow.
1: I've preached at the National Stadium how many times now? I worked it out that it's probably close to 50 sermons I've preached in the National Stadium.
0: Praise God.
1: I think I've been in it 7 or 8 times. The most I've preached there was at a Believe meeting with 80,000.
0: Gee.
1: We used to go in there when I was a young man. No one was going into PNG. We had very few were going in. The missionaries had pulled out and left it with the locals to build, and we started to feel like, hey, we need to be going in.
0: Yeah.
1: And we went in, and I had TV in there.
0: Okay.
1: Every Sunday morning.
0: Nice.
1: At 7 o'clock, we had a program called Only Believe.
0: Okay.
1: And that went out, so all we had to do was advertise, and we'd have 10,000 in a meeting up there.
0: Gee.
1: So we've been up 57 times. You get known. I used to be on the aeroplane and they'd come up and say, hey, Reverend, I'd fly up on Air New Guinea and, Reverend, welcome. Would you like a second meal today? And they'd come up and look after me. And I was very, very well known up there over the years. And we've been invited back. So we're going to go up to Enga Province.
0: Yeah.
1: And that's pretty exciting. The Highlands is always, it is the land of the unexpected. And I would say we've seen the unexpected up there. We've seen the dead raised.
0: Yeah, praise God.
1: We had a little child carried from the hospital. The hospital had released the baby, and they were taking the body home, and they carried the baby down, and we were in the middle of a crusade right in the National Stadium, and it was wet. And then we had a flood, and all of our sound got washed out, and the lights went out. The whole thing was a disaster, and we're down in the water standing ankle-deep in water.
0: Yeah.
1: And they were praying for people, and the power of God was hitting them, and they were getting healed and baptized into the water, getting up in wet clothes. And they carried a little dead child across and pushed him into the arms of one of our guys.
0: Mm.
1: And they gathered around, our team gathered around, and the little boy started crying. And after being dead for probably 2 hours,
0: wow,
1: they handed him back. And that little fella's probably might be married with kids now. He'd be 20 years of age, probably 18 years of age, something like that. And
0: amazing.
1: But, yeah, I think it's going to – the Highlands is always fun. Those that know Papua New Guinea, it is the land of the unexpected. My dad in World War II was a soldier up there.
0: Okay.
1: They were not on the Kokoda Trail, but they were building a road from Wau down to the Gulf Province, Bulldog Track.
0: Right.
1: And Dad was carried out of there like so many of them, 6 months up in those mountains, wet every night and freezing, with brucellosis, which is a disease with cattle, dermatitis and malaria. And the Fuzzy Wuzzy Angels, they called those men, carried him down. And he said those guys were the most powerful men that he'd ever seen. And they were at bare feet. And he said they walked over stuff you couldn't with your boots on. And they carried Dad down, saved his life. He came back to Melbourne, scratching himself to pieces with dermatitis, malaria out of control, fevers out of control, and brucellosis. So he was saved through Papua New Guineans. And I think I had a love. My dad had a great love for Papua New Guinean people. So any of you out there that are Papua New Guinean, me like him, you tumas. You want talk belong me. Me PNG man. Skin belong me white. Bell belong me PNG. And I do love you all.
2: And me go through.
1: And yeah, you talk plenty pigeon.
2: Lick,
1: tussle.
2: Yeah.
1: So anyway, every chance I get to go back there is wonderful. And we had the government years ago say to me, would you come? The crime's bad in Moresby. We want you to come. We'll pay your air ticket, the stadium, the lights. They paid everything. Gave me an offering at the end. We went all up 23 nights.
0: Gee.
1: And the power of God was so strong in those meetings. My memories of all the years up there are just so full of I used to go up with Joseph Walters, Pastor Joe Walters up there, and we did 40-odd crusades together, I guess.
2: Wow.
1: And we must have seen, we're estimating it, over the years, probably 400,000 people have come to Christ in those meetings, maybe more.
2: Amazing,
1: in part, probably more. We had the radio. I had some people say to me, and I was on radio, and I was on television, and but it was on the TV show. One morning, the whole family was sitting there watching, and the wind of God went through their room, and they're all on the floor weeping and sobbing, and the whole family was saved. Just like Pentecost, a breath of God went through.
2: Praise God.
1: So we've seen it all. I don't think there's a miracle. I watched a young man blind walking across the oval, gazing at lights and colour, and up on the platform he was looking at everything with this bewildered look. He'd never seen anything before. It was like a whole new world.
2: Glory to
1: had
2: God.
1: Opened.
2: Glory
1: and we've
2: to
1: had
2: God.
1: Nights where the crutches were poured up. And we've had fun. We've had fun and some wild meetings and wonderful meetings. It's a great place. How's that? Is that a short answer?
2: It's a beautiful place, Papua New Guinea. The hearts of the people in worship. I remember being there on a short-term mission trip one time doing crusades through Anger Province and other places as well. And the Papua New Guinean gent who was kind of like our tour guide but also the translator,
1: yeah,
2: he's speaking to the people at the end of the worship, and I can't say it in Papua New Guinean pidgin, but he's saying, "No one praises God like the Papua New Guineans."
1: Well, you talk through.
2: And the people just this holler, this if there was a roof on the place, it would have been raised.
1: Oh.
2: Amazing, amazing faith, amazing heart for God in the hearts of the people there. We're going to go to a song now, Pastor Tim. And for our Vision family who are listening around Australia, strap yourselves in, get ready, and go and grab yourself some communion emblems if you'd like to join us. Because as we come back in a few moments' time, Pastor Tim is going to be leading us in communion. We're going to go to Planet Shakers, a church, Pastor Tim, that you are quite familiar with.
1: That's our home church.
2: And this is a song of theirs, a famous one from maybe a day or two in the past called Reflector. 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

0: That's In Christ Alone by Keith and Kristen Getty with City of Light. You're listening to Sunday Morning Together here on Vision Christian Radio. I'm Tosh Sturgis, your host, and our guest co-host all Sunday morning long is the fabulous Reverend Dr. Tim Hall, who has prepared for us a communion message. Pastor Tim, would you lead us in communion, mate?
1: I'd love to do that. Pastor Tosh, I'd love to. Oh, don't drop the doctor thing.
0: Bit of fun.
1: I'm just Tim. Paul just called himself Paul. I'm just Tim. Scripture says in John 1, verse 29, and I'm reading from the King James Version. I usually use the New King James, but I'm just on the phone here. It says, "The next day John saw Jesus coming under him." And the introduction that John gives us is a powerful introduction. He didn't introduce him as, "This is the King. This is the Messiah. This is the great wonder worker. This is the great teacher." His introduction was very powerful. He simply says, "Behold, the Lamb of God who takes away the sins of the world." That's his introduction. "Behold, the Lamb of God that takes away the sins of the world." And he said, "This is he of whom I said, after me comes a man preferred before me." It was before me, and so on. And he saw, and John said, "I saw the Spirit coming down like a dove, and it abode upon him." He knew that this was the one. It's an amazing thing when you go to Revelation, and we read in chapter 5 that John is now in heaven. And the Lord said, "Come up here, John." He's in heaven, and he hears the elders, and he sees the whole situation in heaven, and he hears the cry in heaven, "Who is worthy to open the seal?" Who is worthy? And he began to weep. The same John that wrote this book is now weeping. He's in heaven. He's seeing himself in heaven. And he's weeping. And they're saying, "Who is worthy?" And suddenly one of the elders cries out, "The Lamb of God is worthy." He's the one that's worthy. He's the one that paid the price. He's the worthy one. And John saw the lion. He saw the lion of the tribe of Judah, but then he looked and he saw the sacrificed lamb, the Lamb of God, the one who came to this earth, took the form of a man, but he came as the lamb. He came to fulfill what happened on that first great day as they came out of Egypt and they took the lamb's blood at the Passover and put it on the lintels of the door, and the angel passed over them. The Lamb of God, so many thousands and thousands were sacrificed over the years as a statement that there's a Lamb coming who'll take away the sins of the world. And then, of course, on the day that Jesus was standing before Pilate, on that very day, little lambs for the sacrifice were being brought into the temple to be examined. And at exactly the same time as those little lambs that would be sacrificed for Passover, as they were being examined, Jesus was being examined. Examined there before Pilate, who said, "Hey, I find no sin in this man. I find no sin in this man." His wife says, "This man is without sin." They couldn't find sin in him because he's spotless. Mm. And then at exactly the same time in the afternoon, as the little lambs were sacrificed, the Lamb of God hung on the Roman cross. And as those little lambs were being offered, Jesus cried out in the agony of the cross, "It is finished." And so as we take the communion, we are reminded. We're reminded that our sins cannot be taken by the blood of bulls and goats. There's only one thing that can ever wash our sins away. Only one thing. Only by the blood. Only by the blood of Christ. And today, I want us to remember again, "Behold, the Lamb of God who takes away the sins of the world." You're holding two things in your hand. You're holding a little piece of bread or biscuit that speaks to us of the body of God's Lamb, His wonderful, wonderful Son. And as we take that right now, let's eat together and remember God's Lamb, slain, the Bible says, before even the foundation of the earth. Let's eat together this healing. As we do this healing power, as we do the supernatural of God is in this place, as you do the glory of God is here to touch you. Behold the Lamb. Let's eat together in Jesus' name. And now as we hold the cup, here's my cup. Hang on, I'm just finding it. As we hold the cup and we lift it up right now, Jesus said, this is the blood of the new covenant. As often as you do this, do it in remembrance of me. Behold, the Lamb of God, the sacrifice lamb, slain before the foundation of the earth, his blood is life shed for us. The life is in the blood. Have I not given it to you? Have I not given it to you? There's healing in it today. Why don't you, as you partake of it, receive a miracle through your body? That person that even now has poisoning in your blood, you have a situation of blood poisoning. Why don't you take this cup and recognize that through the power of his blood, that situation in your body will be healed by the power of God? That physical ailment that you have right now, as you partake. I remember taking the cup with a lady who stood there with a young boy with a club foot. And as we took the communion together, I watched that little boy's foot straighten out, completely whole by the power of God. Would you take your healing now? Let's drink together. Let's drink life, healing, power, Jesus' name. Amen. Amen. And now, Father, I pray for every person out there. I feel your glory, Lord. I feel your power. I feel the strength of the Holy Spirit. I feel the touch of your hand going out now to people. That person sitting in utter loneliness right now, wondering if you've got a friend anywhere. Right now, the King's alongside you. Receive his love. Those of you suffering, let power come upon you. Those that are going through the sadness of bereavement and pain, he's with you right now. Those in physical need, he's with you. We thank you for your power to heal. Let pain go from people's body. Let disease, that infection which is causing, I believe, a cellulitis in someone's leg, a serious situation of blood poisoning in your leg, cellulitis, and I also am aware of someone with septicemia, blood poisoning, as you partook of the cup. Let that septicemia be gone. Father, we speak health. We speak blessing. We speak prosperity. We speak peace. We speak joy. In Jesus' name.

0: That's King of Kings by Hillsong Worship. You're listening to Sunday Morning Together here on Vision Christian Radio. Our guest in conversation and our co-host this morning is Pastor Tim Hall, international evangelist and all-around Australian good guy and larrikin, I would say, as well. Pastor Tim, you love the Lord. You love to worship God. What's a song that has been speaking to you of late? What's a shiner that really speaks to you?
1: I've got a song that I've loved for years, and it always, I'm on my own, I'll sing it, and it really moves me.
0: Yeah.
1: And I was at home one night, I was going through a bit of a hard time, and in my lounge room, and I just started to sing this song. Now, it's a, if I mention it at the moment, people probably laugh a little bit, but I just started to sing it, and the whole room up in one corner just seemed like it radiated blue light, and the room filled with the glory of God. And I found myself sobbing and just touched like mad.
0: Wow.
1: And it's a song that probably Joe Cocker. Now, Joe Cocker was anything but a Christian guy. But he sang a song called You Are So Beautiful to me.
0: Wow. Yeah.
1: And
0: famous.
1: A very beautiful song. And but I listened to Billy Preston, and I think Billy Preston wrote it, but okay. It was actually not written for a man to a girl. It was a love song to Jesus. You are so beautiful.
0: That's amazing. I never knew that.
1: Can't you see? You're everything I hope for, everything I dream. You are, I shouldn't be doing this on radio. You are so beautiful. To me.
0: Wow. What a
1: sentiment. Then I was listening, and it was Phil Driscoll.
0: Wow.
1: And I was listening to Phil, gravelly voice, one of those voices from like the 70s, that era where guys who had lived hard.
0: Yeah.
1: And they had that bit of gravel in their voice. But even when they sang, it had the temper and the feel of a life lived hard and
0: yeah.
1: That had the grace of God coming through. Really as a trophy. And I was listening to Phil Driscoll, and I just wept in that room. And every time I sang it. And a week later, I was going over to Tampa, Florida, to a conference with a friend of mine, Rodney Howard Brown, is over his conference. And he said to me, Tim, you're not going to believe who's singing here tonight. I said, who? He said, Phil Driscoll. And he said, come up and meet him. And I said, this is unbelievable. And I went up and I said, you don't know how much, Phil. You blessed me last week. I was listening to you sing, and I was just weeping and touched, and it brought a refreshment to my soul. And every now and again, I ring Phil up, and well, I haven't for a while, but I used to ring him up and just see how you're going. And I thought, God's so good.
0: Yeah.
1: And that song, every time I hear it, there's something about it. And there's another song. It's a secular song, and it was written by George Harrison. It's called My Sweet Lord.
0: Yeah, right.
1: Now, it mixes up different religions. He was dabbling, and it, hallelujah, but it throws in Hare Krishna and all that. But I listen to that from a Christian point of view. My Sweet Lord, I really want to see you. I really want to know you. And one of the beautiful things about that, George Harrison, at the end of his life, one of the top racing drivers in America, because George was right into motor racing.
0: Okay.
1: And I think it was Fittipaldi, one of those drivers who's a Christian.
0: Wow.
1: Led George Harrison to Christ just before his death.
0: Amazing.
1: And another interesting bit of information that's nothing to do with the song, in the last week of his life, John Lennon apparently drove Yoko Ono mad because he was watching Christian television hours of the day.
0: Wow.
1: So there's interesting things. From my understanding, we'll see George Harrison in heaven, and there he will be able to sing not to Krishna, but to King Jesus.
0: Wow, Tim. Amen. Mm. Amen. Well, right now,
1: my sweet Lord, yeah.
0: Amazing. Well, we're going to go right now to Phil Driscoll.
1: Yeah.
0: And the song is You Are So Beautiful Live. 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

0: More words of life from the Bible. 1 Corinthians chapter 12, verses 12 to 14 says, "For just as the body is one and has many members, and all the members of the body, though many, are one body, so it is with Christ. For in one Spirit we were all baptized into one body, Jews or Greeks, slaves or free, and all were made to drink of one Spirit. For the body does not consist of one member, but of many." That's 1 Corinthians chapter 12, verse 12 to 14.
1: Visionathon, Sunday morning together on Vision Christian Radio.

0: That's Maverick City Music and Gyra. You're listening to Sunday Morning Together here on Vision. I'm Tosh Sturgis, your host, and a guest co-host with us all Sunday morning in conversation is the fabulous Pastor Tim Hall, who's been telling us some amazing stories about God at work in his ministry over the last 50 years. But Pastor Tim, you didn't emerge into the earth as a young tacker preaching the gospel. How was it that you grew up?
1: I was born at a pretty young age in Bendigo, Victoria.
0: Okay.
1: I had no teeth. I weighed about 7 pounds, and I had a really traumatic birth. My dad said that at birth it was a big struggle, and he said I looked like a scun rabbit when I was born.
0: Wow.
1: Like forceps and everything.
0: Ooh,
1: and
0: gee.
1: My sister died. My mum had fallen down a mine shaft as a young woman, and I don't know what she was doing out around mine shafts, but
0: wow.
1: My sister died at birth, and it was a difficult thing. And I came into the world, and I guess I come in tough. But as a boy, I grew up in Bendigo. My dad was in the army. Interesting family background. My great uncle was the Quartz King of Australia in gold, one of the richest men in Australia in Bendigo, George
0: wow.
1: Lancel. And on the other side of the family, my great uncle was second in command at the charge at Beersheba. So I had military
0: wow.
1: and I had gold and surveyors that put the borderline between Victoria and New South Wales. And
0: gee.
1: And interesting family background, and all of it's important to me, but ancestors that came out on the convict ship, and my great-grandfather came out in the convict ship and settled in Adelaide, got off the ship, and it went round and got wrecked about another 100 miles on. And
0: wow.
1: He walked from Adelaide to Bendigo and moved into the gold era back in the mid-1800s. So that's the background there. And I was brought up as a Methodist boy, a good family. And at 10 years of age, we moved to Adelaide. Dad was in the army. He was a regimental sergeant major in Fortuna in Bendigo. And he had to retire at 55. So he moved to Adelaide when I was 10.
0: Yeah.
1: Which turned out, I think, to be the greatest thing that happened in my life.
0: Wow.
1: I believe it was God.
0: Mm.
1: Went to a Methodist church. I was a good Methodist lad from a Methodist family. Good Methodist. Didn't drink, smoke, spit or swear. And I couldn't kick a football on Sunday. And a whole bunch of things. But a good Methodist and good living. My dad, never heard him swear in all of my life. And loved the man dearly. Mum was a character. She lived to 99 years, 10 months, pretty grumpy by the end, but I loved her. And so I guess I went to church for years, never got in the Methodist church what I wanted, but I still love John Wesley and I love the Methodists and still have a great love for the Methodists and Whitfield and so on. As a young man, I went to the School of Art, studied art in South Australia. Pretty much lost anything to do with Christian faith. I knew there was a God, but I went, it was 60s and it was a revolution.
0: Yeah.
1: And I never got on the drugs heavily, but I certainly got on the alcoholic beverage, drank very heavily. I went to church for years, but I switched off and lived in the world pretty hard, wine, women and song and just chasing, just like a young lunatic. I became a school teacher. I guess that sort of comes into the

0: the next part of my life. But I was a school teacher, far from God, very heavy drinker. And then I was teaching school, and I taught art. And I would go to the pub at lunchtime and line the tequilas up and have about four or five shots for lunch and follow it with a whiskey and go back and teach abstract art in the afternoon. Smoke cigars in the art room, and I was a typical art teacher. Far from God, and got interested in the paranormal. Started to interested in spirits, interested in, you know, what's out there, particularly ghosts. I got very interested in. I actually believe by the time I left the School of Art after 3 years, I actually believed I was a reincarnated Arnhem Land Aboriginal elder.
1: Okay.
0: And I used to listen to corroboree music. I'd go up to sacred sites, Aboriginal culture, and all I wanted to do was paint. All I wanted to do was be a world-famous artist. I used to paint paintings up to 100 square feet, abstract murals.
1: Wow.
0: Played football, played pretty good level of football, made some representative sides at cricket in the country and had invitations to go on and to higher things in Aussie rules. And so I was pretty reasonable. But there was a hunger. Nothing was really satisfied. I lived life hard, had lots of friends. But it was never enough. And at 26 years of age, I had an event happen that swung me on my head. And it was the turning point at 26.
1: Amazing. Mm. We might go to a song right now, Tim. And then as soon as we're through with that, we'll hear what happened at that turning point. All around Australia, you're listening right now to Sunday Morning Together. Our guest in conversation is Pastor Tim Hall. And we're going to go right now to Sweeter by Travis Potter.

0: That's Matt Mayer and Elle Limebear with Alive and Breathing. You're listening to Sunday Morning Together here on Vision. And our guest in conversation all Sunday morning long is Pastor Tim Hall, who's sharing with us what life was like for him growing up as an army kid, moving to Adelaide, succeeding well in sports and professional life, but then having an encounter that changed your life forever, Tim.
1: Yeah, I'd been sort of hunting around if I knew there was some haunted place or paranormal. It just fascinated me because I think there was a spiritual desire that had never been met in church.
0: Yeah.
1: I'd been for years. And so I started to look into stuff and just start to dabble into that dark area, which I'd advise anyone to keep out of any of that. And one of the teachers at school, I was down in the southeast. I'd actually been put out of the property that I'd been on. I had a beautiful place on a property, and unfortunately, I'd had a little run-in with their son. And I did lay hands on him suddenly, and with
0: not in the biblical sense.
1: No, I just he deserved it, and I gave him a whack, and I had to go and live. Oh, I don't think I've ever repented of that because I thought he deserved it. He gave me a hard time. He was 18, I was 21, and I got put off the property. So I had to go and live in a caravan on the end of the bus run.
0: Right.
1: And so I had plenty of alcohol in the thing, and I lived in this crazy caravan, tiger snake infested area. I used to hear him under the van. And I'd come home at night sometimes, hope they couldn't get in. But anyway.
0: The cigars would keep them away.
1: One of the teachers came to me, and he knew that I was a bit on the edge, and he said to me, he said, there's stuff happening in my house.
0: Wow.
1: And he was living in the shearer's quarters, and he said, I come home and the TV's been turned on, cupboards are open, things are moved, and I talked to the people at the farm and said, has anyone been down? They said, no one's come onto the property. And he said, at night, things would turn on, and I'd wake up with things blowing in my face. He said, And I can't talk to anybody around here because they wouldn't understand, but I think you would because he thought I was, you know, out there. And I said, oh, wow. And I said, what do you think it is? He said, I don't know. I hope it's friendly because I call it Casper. I said, oh, man. I said, I've got to come. This is the turning point for me.
0: Yeah.
1: I said, I've got to come and experience this. You know, this is, I've been hanging out for something like this.
0: Right.
1: So I came out. I drove probably 30 minutes, and it's swampy down there. It's really quite wet in winter. A dirt road that I had to go on, and it was a, you know, dark, cold, bit eerie night. And I've driven it, and I go into his place, and nice and warm in there, and we're sitting down, and we're playing chess, having a couple of quiet frothies and playing chess. And all of a sudden, the door, which was locked, opened and slammed shut.
0: Okay.
1: There's no wind outside.
0: We have company.
1: Yeah. Then the room went cold like ice, and I sat there gripped. Over me came like something unseen, and I could feel it actually trying to come and possess me.
0: Wow.
1: Now that sounds nutcase stuff.
0: Yes.
1: But there are people out there that are experiencing stuff in their homes and in their lives. If you've messed around with the occult, if you've played around with Ouija boards, that stuff comes.
0: Yeah.
1: And because we're in a spirit realm, and you invite darkness, demonic spirits will come. I sat there with no idea what to do. I didn't have the name of Jesus.
0: Wow.
1: The devil comes now in the name of Jesus. Well, they don't come near. They keep away.
0: Yeah.
1: Reinhardt said, if a fly comes to land on a rock, it'll land on a cold one, not a hot one. He said, if a demon comes to learn on me, it will burn its dirty fingers.
0: Reinhardt Bonnke.
1: Yeah. So I sat there not knowing what to do. I looked at him. His eyes were wide open, bugged open.
0: Mm.
1: And then all of a sudden, this thing just, as quick as it had come, left. And the door shut again, the place shook, and it went warm.
0: Wow.
1: I went, all I could think of was, that thing's out there, and I've got to drive home.
0: Okay.
1: that thing's out there. And I said, what was that? He said, that's Casper. And I said, oh, my gosh.
0: Wow.
1: I got in the car. I had a bit, I must admit, they talk about Dutch courage. I had some of the Dutch courage.
0: Sure.
1: A few drops. Got in the car. I had a little Datsun 1600 that later I ran off the road at about 140 Ks and landed in a swamp. It sunk and I got out the window.
0: Oh, my gosh.
1: This was a while later, but not that night, but I had to go down that road that night. And I always thought that road was haunted anyway. Gee. I was really conscious of spirits and ghosts. I drove home quick.
0: Mm.
1: And I got to my caravan where I was living, got in there, shut the door, and lay down. And I thought, what have I experienced? After that, I started to have, not long after, I went off the road into that swamp, should have been killed.
0: Yeah.
1: The car just missed a big tree, water all over the road, and I planed off into a swamp, and she sunk, and I got out the window, got up on the roof of the car, submerged. And things went crazy. I would drive along and there'd be things in the back of the car. I'd wake up with things choking me. Now, I'd been in the Masonic Lodge for years, and I don't want to say anything that's going to offend anybody, but the Godhead of Masonry is not the God I serve, but Jehovah Baal and Osiris, the Egyptian God of the dead, and nothing to do with who I serve. So I got out of Masonry, but I was in that for quite a while. And I believe that I needed some breakthroughs there. But I really, from there on, it was a nightmare. I drank heavily. I finished up one night on homemade wine, completely lost everything. I had the deputy headmaster and the headmaster of the school up off the ground against a wall. The headmaster got me and he said, you're in major trouble. And I said, I am. I finished up... amazingly, in amongst all this, I finished up that year on the senior master list as a teacher. And I became a senior master of a high school after 3 years. The incredible thing was that I then decided I had to have a new start. I had to try and get away from all this stuff that was going. And I'll...
0: Let's continue that. Let's, we're going to go to a song as the morning progresses.
1: We're close now. We're close now.
0: We're getting there, Tim. I was on the edge of my seat there, man. I'm telling you, not because of anything paranormal, because I can't wait to hear how God pulled you out of this situation. We're going to be here for 3 hours today, so looking forward to that unpacking as we go forward. We're going to go to a song now. This is Mercy Me and Always Only Jesus. 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

0: That's Can't Get Enough by The Church Will Sing and Robbie Buswick. We were listening to Sunday Morning Together here on Vision Christian Radio, and I'm here with Pastor Tim Hall, who's been sharing us his story through the dark side that has led him to his walk with the Lord, that has led him on to now 50 years of serving Jesus in full-time itinerant evangelistic ministry through Australia and around the world. Pastor Tim, you're sharing with us some stories here of paranormal and supernatural things. Not a lot of people have the courage to talk about the stories that they've been through openly. Tell us more. How did it continue on for you?
1: Well, I came back to Adelaide, and I went to a high school, and I found something that I came back for a new start, but I took me with me.
0: Yeah, right.
1: And I think I probably got worse.
0: Wow.
1: I was school teaching. I was an art teacher. I was actually on the senior master list. So it was actually 4 years teaching and then a year off, and then I was a senior master the year after that. But my teaching, I look back on it, and a lot of that year I was drinking very, very heavily. And I was pretty crazy. I had a lot of mad friends, great friends. I think I enjoyed life. I was a leader. They looked to me, but there's a deep yearning, and I knew that it wasn't good where I was going.
0: Yeah.
1: And just drinking and crazy and, like, you know, like so many young guys just going that down that line, playing football, enjoyed my footy, enjoyed what I was doing at sport, but life was getting dark.
0: Yeah.
1: And one of my friends, he lives up here. I'd love to catch up with my mate. I won't mention his name, but terrific guy. But I was living in this apartment, and I was on my own. I had an art room. It was a crazy place. And one of my friends, he came over one night. He said, "My marriage is broken up. I've got nowhere to live." And I said, "Well, y'all got a spare room here, the art room. You'll probably die of the fumes, the terps and all the paint and stuff that's in there. And if you'll trip over everything, but you can," I think it was that room. And I said, "You can have that." And so he moved in. He was in trouble, terrific guy, but he had his problems.
0: Sure.
1: And one of them, I think, was he was astral traveling at night. He'd go out of his body and stuff. And
0: gosh,
1: he had trouble with alcohol. He was a neat guy, a lot of fun. But one night I came home and I could sort of tell that he was going through dark stuff, and so was I. I came home and he was on the floor in the lounge room, and he must have lost it a bit, and he'd taken a knife and he cut himself around his face and his arm and stuff, and it freaked me out. And we sorted that out, got him sorted out, patched up. I can't remember all the details now, but I went into my room that night. He went into his room, and I went to my room, shut the door, and God spoke to me. The Lord spoke to me. And he said, "You're on a slippery slide."
0: Wow.
1: And he said, "If you don't take my nail-printed hand, you're sliding into a lost, there'll be no hope."
0: Wow.
1: "You're on the edge of sliding into a lost eternity."
0: Gee.
1: And I grabbed an old Bible, and I was a bit terrified because I knew that I was going into hell. I knew there was a hell. People said there's no hell. I knew there was a hell, and I knew that's where I was going to go. If I died, that's where I was going. And I grabbed an old Bible that I'd had from Sunday school, and I grabbed that Bible and hung on to it. And I said, "God, if you're real, can you get me out of this? Can you do something?" I woke up, and a page had come out of the Bible and was stuck. It was a hot night.
0: Huh.
1: That night was quite a warm night, and I woke up, and a page had come out of the Bible.
0: What?
1: I peeled it off my chest, right off my heart, and it was the crucifixion.
0: Wow.
1: Anyway, from there, I think I started to go after God. I wasn't saved that night, but he started leading me.
0: Yeah.
1: And Phil got sorted. I shouldn't mention his name. He got sorted out, and to some degree, and I don't know what happened. I think he took off up to Queensland. I don't know what he was doing. But his situation shook me so much with a knife and that. And I started to search then. So I'm at home and I'm trying to live better, but I'm getting worse, drinking more. And I'm at home, I'm a school teacher, knock on the door, it's this art teacher who was a Christian, and he had all the kids at school praying for me. Knocks on the door.
0: Praise God.
1: And he came and he said, "Tim, you got a few problems, haven't you?" I said, "Yeah, I have." His name was Con Hire. And I said, "Yeah, Con, I have, mate." And he said, "Well," and he gave me a bag of peanuts. I remember that.
0: Okay.
1: And he said, "Oh, we're just praying for you." And he said, "I want to say something to you." He said, "You shouldn't be living in here. You need to be with the family for a while, get some structure." He was quite, you know, just fatherly, really.
0: Yeah.
1: Not that much older than me, but he knew I was way out there.
0: Yeah.
1: Just crazy. Just chasing the girls, alcohol, football, hang around with my mates, do stupid things. So I was never a criminal, but I was a bit nuts.
0: Yeah.
1: You know, I'd do anything that people said, "Dare me." And I'd do stupid stuff, you know, just swing from the roof, whatever, dumb stuff. And he said, "Why don't you come to our house? And we've got a spare room, a painting studio you can use."
0: Wow.
1: So I moved into their house, Anglican people. And I thought, you'd take a big risk having an idiot like me in your house. And but I really knuckled under and respected them. Two little beautiful girls that, and I remember the thing that grabbed me was they say, let's say grace at the meal.
0: Mm.
1: And I see this sweet little girl thanking Jesus for, and these two beautifully innocent, gorgeous young, so well looked after, so well loved and cared for kids. And I thought, I'm going to start going to church. So I started going to the Methodist church in town. And I'd go in there and they'd see me coming. I'd hair down my back and I was crazy. Probably stink of alcohol and just crazy. And anyway, they didn't talk to me much, but I knew I had to be a Methodist to get to heaven. That's what I thought.
0: Yeah, back in the day.
1: Yeah.
0: Back in the day.
1: But I was going into town one night and there's a big sign in fluoro colours on a movie theatre, Jesus Revolution, just like that
0: yes,
1: movie.
0: Yes,
1: and it's all, yeah. And it's got a bit of a hippie look about it. And I went, yeah, that'll work. I'm an artist, I'm nuts. I'll go in there. I walked into this theatre, and I got hit with a wall of God. And I thought, oh, gosh, I knew presences.
0: Yeah.
1: But I'd never felt anything like this. I went, oh.
0: Fantastic.
1: And I walked up to the back, and there's a guy standing there, huge. And he dropped an arm over my shoulder like a leg. And he said, "God bless you, young fella." And I said, "No worries, mate. I'll be cool here. Trust me. I'll be cool."
0: Well, we'll go to a song right now, Tim. We'll come back.
1: We'll
0: hear the rest of this story as it progresses on. This is fantastic. We're going to go right now to Mountain of the Lord by Aaron Shoust. 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

0: That's I Am They and Crown Him. You're listening to Sunday Morning Together here on Vision Christian Radio. I'm Tosh Sturgis, your host, and our guest in conversation is Pastor Tim Hall, who's sharing with us his long and convoluted story of coming into a relationship with the Lord. I really appreciate you taking the time, Tim, to share with us the real side of a journey that you've been on. A lot of people know you as an evangelist, preaching the gospel, and you shared testimonies at the start of the program about healing the sick, and you've seen the Lord raising the dead and seeing blind people getting healed and all of that to the glory of God. But there's another side of life, isn't there, that many people walk through before coming to the Lord. You ended up walking into a Jesus Revolution meeting back, you know, decades ago, and going into the place not looking like someone who belonged in a church, but nonetheless, you know, God was there and ready to meet you. I want you to tell us the rest of the story, Tim.
1: Well, that movie recently, that Jesus Revolution movie, that was like stepping back into time.
0: Right.
1: Just like it. But the big guy put his arm around my shoulder, and I said, I'll be good. I walked out of there, and a guy grabbed me, a big man, preacher, grabbed me, and he said, young man, can I talk to you? And I'm a bit shaken up. And he said, God loves you, and he has a great plan for your life. Now, I hear people use that all the time.
0: Yeah.
1: It's exactly what he said to me. God loves you, and he has a great plan for your life. And I said, oh, yeah, that's good, mate. Thanks, mate. Appreciate that. But I'm feeling stuff. Yeah, good on you. All right. Well, I don't know what that means. But and so I went to my parents' place, and I've been sort of going to these, I'd been going along to some of these meetings. It was later, a couple of them, Methodist Anglicans. I'd go along with these guys, and they're falling under the power, and they're speaking in tongues, and Anglicans, Church of England.
0: Yeah, right.
1: First sermon I ever preached was an Anglican church.
0: All right.
1: I gave them a testimony. Wow. Anyway, I'd gone along to a few of these meetings. So I said, no, it's the Methodists where it's got to happen for me.
0: That's where salvation lives.
1: Yeah. So anyway, I went over to my parents' place, and my mum said to me, I hear you're getting religious. I said, I don't know. A bit. She said, there's a big church up the road, and they have lots of young people, and they bring them by bus. They come by bus. Buses line up there. I said, you've got to be joking. You're kidding.
0: Wow.
1: I'm going down there. So I went to the church on a Sunday night, walked in, and there was a Dutchman from the Methodist church I used to go to. His name's John de Wolf. And he says, Tim, what are you doing here? Come and sit with us. Come and sit with us. Which is Dutch for come and sit with us. And I was going to go with him, but then I looked and the place is full of kids from the school, many who'd been crying out to God for me.
0: Wow.
1: I went up in the balcony. Right up in the balcony.
0: Oh, Tim.
1: And they sang, and I thought, it's not too bad. Then the preacher started, Pastor Andrew Evans, my dear father in the faith. And he's preaching, God loves you, friends. God loves you. He cares about you. He's got a great thing. And then he'd swing up my way and say, but if you don't get yourself right, you'll go to hell. And he was just, most of it was just so uplifting, but with me, I've got the shakes. I'm trying to get out of the joint.
0: Gosh.
1: I would have got out, but a big fat bloke had the aisle blocked at the end, and I couldn't get out. Now I block aisles. So anyway, you got to the end, and I was shaken. But I knew that the answer was right there, King Jesus. I knew it.
0: Amen.
1: And he said, if you want to give your life to Jesus, this is your moment. And lift up your hand. I thought, well, I don't like you because you've got me very uncomfortable. Yeah. I'll wait till you turn around. I'll just lift up my hand. So when he was looking away, I thought, I'll do it for God, but not you.
0: It's a sneaky surrender.
1: Yeah. I just lifted it up. Zoom, zoom, put it down. And he turned and he said, young man in the back row with the long hair, you, I see your hand. And I went, Anyway, then he said, if you've lifted your hand, come down to the front here. And I thought, I know this. I've been to Billy Graham meeting years ago.
0: Okay.
1: And I thought, I know what's happening. And I wasn't going to go anywhere. I thought, there's students from the school. I'm not going to get in front of them. No way. And the next thing, I was in the back row. standing there. I knew there's no one behind me, and a hand came on my shoulder. 240 volts of the presence of God went through me from my head to my toe, and my legs started going. I thought, legs, what are you doing? Legs, don't be so stupid. I could feel, and when your legs go, you've got to go with them.
0: Yeah.
1: And as I was walking to the front there, I felt evil go off me. I felt demons that I knew had been around me. I used to wake up with them at my throat. I used to wake up with horrendous stuff, dark stuff from that occultic, right from that ghost thing. Right from there on, I knew that there was dark forces, and I could feel them just going.
0: Praise
1: the
0: God.
1: The further I walked towards Jesus, the more they left me. The nearer you walk towards Jesus, the more evil cannot stay with you. And the Father, I knew that the Father had his arms sent out to me. Now, here's the beautiful part. I got down to the front. That week, Andrew Evans had been in prayer, and God had spoken to him and said, Andrew, just as Paul had a Timothy, I'm bringing a young man into your life, a Timothy, and you're going to train him up to be a man of God. And I got down to the front there, and Andrew's looking around, and God says, there's your Timothy. He must have gone, not him. And he walked down to me, and he said, son, what's your name? I said, it's Tim. He said, Timothy? I said, yeah, well, I call myself Tim, but it's Timothy. And he started to cry.
0: Glory to God.
1: The tears rolled down his face. His lip trembled. He put his hands on my head and said, oh, God, baptize him, fill him with the Holy Ghost. And I hadn't even had a chance to pray the sinner's prayer, and the Holy Ghost fell on me, and I was bellowing in tongues. They dragged me out of there to counsel me, and I had a little bloke that looked like Mr. Sheen. And I'm thinking, I've got Mr. Sheen counseling me. And I said to him, mate, I appreciate what you're sharing, but I want to get back in there. I went home, had a dream that night. I was working as a builder's labourer, getting ready to go to Africa for a tour, and I couldn't work for crying. I cried for 2 days, wrote letters to people, sent money to people, repented in tears for 2 days. And out of it, I knew that if any man's in Christ, he's a new creature. Old things passed away. Behold, everything becomes new. And in that moment, I knew that Jesus Christ, the Son of the living God, had come to indwell a man who was deserving of hell. And he came, and from that moment, I keep falling in love with him over and over, and I can sing the song, You Are So Beautiful to Me. Can't you see? You're everything I hope for, everything I dreamed. You are so beautiful to me. And Amen. He gets sweeter. And anyone that doesn't know him, you open your heart. And maybe right now listening, you go, I would like to open my heart to Jesus. I would like to be saved. I want Christ to come into my life. I want that relationship with him that you've discovered. Wherever you are, you may be in a mine, out in the mines in Queensland. You could be out in the middle of Australia. You could be driving a truck. You could be in your house. But wherever you are right now, if you would like to open your heart to King Jesus to come and change you forever, I'm going to pray a prayer. And if you pray this prayer with me, I promise you something. Jesus Christ stands at the door and knocks right now, and he says, you open the door. The handle's on the inside. Reach there and open the door of your heart from the inside and ask him to come in. He will come into you today. He will sup with you, and he'll change you forever. Are you ready right now? You ready to pray this prayer? Pray this with me. Dear Heavenly Father, I believe that Jesus Christ is the Son of God, that he died on a Roman cross to cleanse me of every sin that I have ever committed. Today, Lord Jesus, I open the door of my heart and I say, come in. I invite you in. Change me. I turn from my sin. I turn from evil, and I allow you to have your way. Wash me clean. Wash me clean of every sin by your blood, Lamb of God. Wonderful, sacrificed Lamb of God, slain before the very foundation of the earth. Come into my heart now. I'm yours. In Jesus' name. And my friend, if you prayed that prayer, Jesus Christ will come in. You invite him and he'll come in. He'll stay with you. He'll never leave you, never forsake you. He'll be the strength of your life. The Lord bless you. That was my testimony, and the greatest thing that I've ever done in my life was to

0: 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Verse of the Week.
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